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All right, everybody. We've come to the end of another show. 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You get to listen to more music that way. All right. So we just heard Annette Peacock. That was called Pony. And before that, Donovan with Get Thy Bearings from the Hurdy Gurdy Man album. We heard Portishead with Only You and Leonard Cohen with I'm Your Man. Also Joni Mitchell with Shadows and Light. The Roches were in there with Pretty and High, and we heard Insoon Park and Generals with Gochujang Forever. They were so good at the Folk Festival this past weekend, and I was like, I'm just going to play them again tonight. Anyway, you can see everything that I played if you go to WRIR.org. And coming up at 9 o'clock is Mercury Falls. So stay tuned, you guys. Our last song for tonight is a little one by Nico called I'm Not Saying. Yep. So there we go. See you here next week. Please donate during the fun drive. It starts on Friday. Bye, y'all.

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The time is 9:01 right now, and you are now listening to Mercury Falls. And if you're listening right now, you're streaming us online because our transmitter is down temporarily. We're hoping it is back up tomorrow morning. Fingers crossed, everybody. Everybody, fingers crossed. But I have a lot to get to tonight, so I'm going to go ahead and get things started with the Brian Jonestown Massacre and Panic in Babylon. And if you have any questions about what I'm playing tonight, just go on over to the blog, and I'll be updating the playlist there. So thanks for tuning in, and I hope you guys are having a good day. And I think this might be the last super warm day, maybe, of fall. I don't know. It was like 93. But yeah, thanks for tuning in, guys.

0: Over the past few years, to the traditional sounds of an English summer, the drone of lawnmowers, the smack of leather on willow, has been added a new noise.
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2: 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We lived in Arizona, and the skies always had little fluffy clouds in them, and they were long and clear, and there were lots of stars at night.

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The time is 9:17, and you just heard Hermanos Gutierrez with La Danza del Viento. Before that was Wednesday with The Way Love Goes. That was the Joe Harvey White version. The Orb with Little Fluffy Clouds. That was a 7-inch edit. And we started off the set with the Brian Jonestown Massacre and Panic in Babylon. Next up, we're going to go to Motrick with Impossible OK. You're listening to Mercury Falls. Thanks for tuning in.

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2: 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Before the break, you heard Liars with Number One Against the Rush. Before that was Sagar and Swing with Den Erdestigra Rimmed Sunden. We started the set off with Motrick and Impossible OK. Next up, we're going to go to Voxlow with La Rotation de Lakes Cyril. And the time is 9:35. 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

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You just heard Baba Zulu with Sertlak 9. Before that was Andy Stott featuring Elaine Howley with Songbird. Before that was Branko Mataja with Shrio Samte. And the time is 9:51. And you're listening to Mercury Falls. Next up, we're going to go to the Exaltics with Dreidson Habits.

The tempo of this song is 60 BPM. One beat per second. A second is the duration of 9,992,631,770 cycles of the cesium-133 atoms, unperturbed, ground state, hyperfine transition frequency.

Even the planet isn't punctual. 1972 was 2 seconds longer than 1971. 100 days later, I took my first breath. 29 years after that, I met your mum.

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The time is 10:08 right now, and you just heard Arab Strap with Beats Per Minute. Before that was Maxima Danuk with Hallucinogen. Let's see. Next up, we're going to go to a new track from M83, who released a album recently. I Wrote You a Letter. This is the track Opera. Enjoy.

0: Lichtenstein here, presenting Twilight Dispatch, a late-night broadcast operating at the edge of rhythm and atmosphere, moving deliberately through indie, electronic, and ambient forms. A controlled descent into the after hours. Come in hot, leave loose, every other Friday night, starting at 11.
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5: 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Before the break, you heard M83 with Siren, Behold Beasts from their new release, I Wrote You a Letter. And before that was Duran Duran with The Chauffeur, which kind of reminded me of the beginning of that song. We started off with another track from M83, Opera, again from I Wrote You a Letter. Really enjoyed that CD. Next up, we're going to go to Death and Vanilla with Vespertine. After this message, support for WRIR comes from the Virginia Museum of History and Culture. 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By collecting, preserving, and interpreting the Commonwealth's history, they link past with present to inspire future generations. The Virginia Museum of History and Culture is hosting the Think Pink Costume Party on Friday, October 30th at 7 p.m. Guests will have access to museum exhibits after hours, including Barbie, a cultural icon. A live DJ, refreshments, and photo opportunities will be provided. 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Next up, Death and Vanilla with Vespertine.

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You just heard Moderat with Fastland. That was the Marie Davidson remix. Before that was Caterina Barbieri with Impatience Magma. The time is 10:48, and I have time for a couple more tracks. First off, we're going to go to the Future Sound of London with Cascade Part 1. After that, track with Electro, and that's going to take us up to the top of the hour for Church of the Ecstatic with Sister Euphonia. Hopefully our antenna will be back up tomorrow morning, and thanks to anybody who's been listening on the stream. I appreciate it. I'll be back next Wednesday night. It will be the first of two Fun Drive shows. Our Fun Drive starts this Friday, October 16th, and runs through November 1st. So, there you go. Thanks, everybody. Have a good week. Don't forget to vote.

Electro, throw, throw. That was Electro by Two Track, T-U-E track, on the album Humanoid. Before that, we had Cascade Part 1 from the Future Sound of London. And that was it after the break, mic break that Melissa did. Thank you, Melissa, for another Mercury Falls. As always, you can check it out on the playlist blog at WRIRLP 97.3 FM. No, but that's where we are on the radio. 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Like, you usually get a variety on this station. But yeah, so if you are hearing this, thank you for going to WRIR.org to listen, where you can also listen to songs on the archive player if you were trying to tune into your favorite show and couldn't find it. Now you can catch up on all the stuff from the past 2 weeks at least there, and also see all the stuff that people play. And I believe there's also different apps and stuff that you can listen to our station on as well. But hi, lovely listeners. I am Sister Euphonia. This is Church of the Ecstatic, and it's exciting because I have a ticket giveaway tonight. Woo, woo. But also, it's exciting because it's a band that I dig. So the Living Tombstone is going to be playing at the National on October 20th, so that's next Tuesday. And we've got, the other opening acts are Mystery Skulls and McGuire. It's like McGuire, not like UIRE. Anyway, these headphones are making me wonder how loud I am. I hope you're able to tune in and hear me just fine. So yeah, I'm going to be playing some stuff from those artists, and I'm also going to be playing stuff that's adjacent and reminds me of it, or just this fun stuff. So we're going to... Oh, I could play... So yeah, they're very... all of these bands are like seem to be very nerd-centric, or like also very storyteller-like. Not nerd-centric, but, like, internet music. and that's where, like, they've gotten their start, and now they have become into touring awesome peoples. So, yeah, I'll tell a bit more about the bands later from what I have researched. But this is one that I have not listened to fully. I just listened to some of the lyrics, and I was like, yes, I need to know what Goose Goose Revolution sounds like. So this is Living Tombstone, Goose Goose Revolution. And I think it's just a single. All right. So we're going to start there, and I hope you enjoy the show tonight. And I will be giving away the tickets, not immediately. Let's say 11:30, I will be taking calls. So, yeah. All right. Talk to you soon.

All right, that was an unexpectedly foul thumpch set right there. That was The Sinister Ducks with March of the Sinister Ducks off of the single March of the Sinister Ducks. But it is actually Alan Moore there of comic books and other writings fame, who is composer, lyricist, kazoo, and vocals, and Alex Green as composer, saxophone, and piano. I just had to play that after hearing the first of these songs, The Goose Goose Revolution by The Living Tombstone, which was also, I feel like geese are more menacing than ducks are, but maybe that's just because they're larger. and in between the two, we had Silly Goose by Ryan Leo Williams from the Dead Island 2 original soundtrack, which my partner was saying was one of the just silliest fun times that he's encountered in a video game, where, like, I guess you go to some house where there's like a lot of like electro DJs trying to like make music and stuff, and yeah, Dead Island, there's zombies, so I don't know exactly what happens there. I need to find videos. And he's like, or you could just play it. But yeah, that song plays as diegetic music, I believe is the term, in the background while that level is happening. So yeah, anyways, but we started off with Living Tombstone because I'm going to be giving away some tickets to that in 17 minutes. I will open up the phone lines and have that. And so while we are doing that, I'm going to play some music from the opening acts and also Living Tombstone as a thing. And yeah, so I'm going to play them in order, I guess, that you would hear them. So up first, we have McGuire, like spelled like a wire, like cable wires. Anyways, and it looks like he does a lot of like fan songs for things. And so and he has a Has-Been Hotel song, so of course I have to play that. this is, it looks like it's very Vox-centric. It's called I Am Your God. So would have been good on my Vox-centric playlist I did a few months ago. But yeah, this is featuring Callie Mae and, yeah, by McGuire. And here we go. Also going along with Sinister, for real.

0: quit. Clock in, order up. No hope, still at home. Uniform, order up. Late shift, no breaks. 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Can't sleep, can't wake up. Weekends, I don't give a what.
1: Hey, there's my favorite employee. I hate to ask this, but could you just

All right. Had to play that one, even though they're not playing. That was Ken Ashcorp with Absolute Territory, which is a reference to the bare area of skin between the end of a skirt or et cetera, shorts, whatever, and the beginning of the thigh-high socks, which is a thing in anime. Anyway, but it's named after the AT field in Evangelion, which stands for the Absolute Terror Field. And so the Eva reference in there was appropriate. Anyways, nerds are weird. Yes, we are. All right. I say that as one myself. Anyways, before that, we had three tracks by McGuire, who will be playing at the National next Tuesday. And I will be giving away tickets very soon, actually. Yes. So that was the last song you heard by him was Love Me Again, which is in L-U-V-M-E-A-G-N, all one word, by him solo. And then before that, we had Order Up by McGuire, Glitch Whisper, and Longest Solo Ever, which I think by the graphics, it looks like it's a Jax from the Amazing Digital Circus band track. But I think anybody who has worked in any minimum wage job, especially in restaurants, can sympathize with that song. And then we started out with I Am Your God, all caps, Has Been Hotel by McGuire and Kelly May. And of course, I had to. They were all really good. So, all right, we're gonna see. We're gonna play the next artist. Next, yes, I can use words. But before that, I guess I will put out the number on the airwaves, and I will put it on my social media thing. I have a Facebook page for Church of the Ecstatic. I rarely update it because I forget it's there, kind of. I should probably just post links to my show every week. That would be rad. Maybe I will keep up with it a bit more. But I do have a Facebook page, just search for Church of the Ecstatic, and I will have info there as well. Anyways, the phone number is 804-649-9737. And if you call within the next hour and a half of me being here on the digital airwaves, you will get two tickets to see The Living Tombstone, Mystery Skulls, and McGuire. Oh my! Is that a call already? Oh. Okay, well, we're going to play the next track. This is Mystery Skulls, Hellbent, featuring Snowblood. And so I will answer the phone!

0: Hello, hi. Sorry, wrong mic. Anyways, hello. Congratulations to the winner of the tickets. Apologies to others who may have been listening. I'm sorry, but you can still go to the show. You will just have to pay monies. So congrats to the winner and everyone at 221. You freaking rule. Anyways, that last track you heard was called Freaking Out. Well, that was a trio of songs by Mystery Skulls, who will be playing at the show as well. That was Freaking Out from the EP, I think was what it was. That one was from Ultra Rare Volume 1 from 2012. Before that was Mystery Skulls with Money. That one was the one off of EP from 2011. And started off with Hellbent featuring Snowblood from Forever from 2014. And yeah, I dig it. Like, since I was on the phone, I didn't get to totally listen to the tracks, but that's okay. Because I'll listen to this again later. But yeah, Mystery Skulls is one of those that came up in like playlists when I was at one of my jobs, and like I remember that album cover for Forever, and I was always just like, oh, I like this. But as like a lot of these artists are people that I haven't like checked into a lot, and so this is a fun exploration of stuff. But anyways, I have a couple of requests from the winner, and this one is also a has-been fan song, but it's also just good. This is Black Griffin, spelled with an O in the Griffon. Spelled with a zero. And Basilisk. this is called Insane. And, yeah, old-timey sounds, because Alistair. Yes. And then we're going to have Living Tombstone.
1: Dearly beloved, for your entertainment, it's my pleasure to introduce to you Equal Opportunity Killer, Alistair!
2: Hello, it's nice to meet you. Can you tell me where I am?

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Weren't you an old pal of mine? Departed from us far too early, but now we're meeting a second time. We used to have such fun together, and maybe you have what I need. But first, I

All right. It's funny that references to Bill Cosby and Chuck Norris hit very different in 2026 than they did in 2011. But I had to play that because, Orphan Tears. That was Orphan Tears Part 1. I don't know what Part 2 sounds like. By your favorite Martian from 2011. My partner introduced me to that one. And he thought of it, A, because of the previous song that I played, and then B, because some of the music that I was playing and I was trying to find tracks for tonight, he was like, this reminds me of like Flash animation things, which that song was. And yes, like there's like been this long trajectory, I feel like, of fandom and just creative people making silly animations and like fan songs and all sorts of stuff that have been on YouTube. And so, and like, it's really cool that artists like that had it, like The Living Tombstone, which we played three tracks of before that, are now like touring when they, you know, started off at home. The internet can be a beautiful thing. Anyways, the track before that, of course, was Drunk by The Living Tombstone off of 01 from 2020. That one, I love the rap section listing all the different cocktails and forms of alcohol. It's just great. And before that was This Comes From Inside, a single from 2022, which was actually a Five Nights at Freddy's fan song, but also of the fandom itself, it seems like. I was trying to find another track for the listener, but I found the wrong one. But that one was cool too. And the first one I played of their stuff was Don't Hang Up the Call, which is their brand new single from last Friday. So that was cool too. And before at the very beginning, you heard Black Griffin with Insane from 2021, which is a has-been-y song. And I will play actually a thing I will explain later, but it is now time for the weather. The bane of my partner's existence. hi, I love you. When he listens to these shows. Also, I realized that if I ever play repeats of the show, and or even if you're listening to it on the archive at WIR.org, you're currently listening to WIR LP 97.3 FM Richmond, independent radio, sort of. sorry about the static if you were on that station right now. Sad face. But I need some static of my own. Let me find. That's not actual typing. My fave. Paradise Killer. Soundtrack. I'm just going to play random stuff from there because it's always a good time. All right. And of course, Adblock is working on YouTube and it's not working on YouTube, and it is working on the Know Your Meme page. Everything sucks. Okay. Anyways, while I wait for that, I was just saying that the weather is probably often not accurate when you're listening to it. Apologies. But if you're listening to it live right now, you're going to get what the actual weather report is. Anyways, that was too much talking.

0: All right. It is currently 73 degrees Fahrenheit or 23 degrees Celsius out here in Richmond, Virginia. And it is, that is the vocal version that I didn't want. Anyway. All right. 73 degrees Fahrenheit, 23 degrees Celsius in Richmond, Virginia. Humidity is 79%. Wind speed is southwest 6 miles per hour. Barometer 29.99 inches. Dew point is 66 degrees Fahrenheit. Visibility 10 miles. Last updated at 10:54 p.m. anyways, so yeah, that is actually kind of, usually it's pretty, it's closer to now. Then it's updated. Interesting. Anyways, tonight it's going to get down to a low of 67 degrees with increasing clouds. And into your Thursday, it'll be mostly cloudy with a slight chance of showers after noon. Like, literally afternoon. With a high near 69 and northeast wind around 8 miles per hour. In childish numbers. Thing, the amount of calls that we have had on our phone since it's been hooked up at the new station was 69 until the caller came and wanted the tickets. So I was kind of like, dang, I hope someone calls, but also that's just funny. Anyways, I am 12. Not really. I'm in my 30s. All right, it is then, let's see, Thursday night, you're going to have a low around 61 with mostly cloudy skies. Northwest wind or northeast wind around 5 miles per hour, becoming calm in the evening. Friday will be mostly sunny with a high near 89 degrees. Southwest wind 6 to 14 miles per hour with gusts as high as 23 miles per hour. Then Friday night is a 60% chance of showers, mainly after 2 a.m. Otherwise, increasing clouds with a low around 54. And the winds continue southwest with gusts as high as 20 miles per hour. Saturday is a 60% chance of showers earlier in the day, and then it will be 60% the rest of the day, or no, 30%, as it gradually becomes sunny with a high near only 58. So it's only going to get 4 degrees warmer from Friday night to Saturday. And then we're going to have some fall weather for a few days. Got a low of 41 on Saturday. Sunday, it will be sunny with a high near 61 and a low around 41. Monday will be sunny with a high near 66 and a low around 48. Tuesday will be mostly sunny with a high near 70 and a low around 49. And Wednesday is going to be sunny with a high near 70. So here's hoping that it doesn't break 70. I'm so tired of the heat. I know some people like, I'm going to be complaining about the cold when that happens. It's been a long summer. Yay, climate change. Woo! All right. So in summary, 67 is the low tonight. Tomorrow will be the 60s, high of 69, low of 61. Then Friday, it's going to be 89 degrees during the day, maximum, and then low 54 with chances of showers going from Friday night into Saturday. And then we have highs around 60 and lows around 40 for a couple days, and then bumping up like 10 degrees for Tuesday, Wednesday, or something like that. Anyway, can you tell I'm distracted? All right. Also, I don't know exactly what I'm going to be playing because I only have like a few songs queued up, so I'm nervous. But that's perfect because I identify a lot with the character that will be speaking at the beginning of this track. So part of why I am going to play some has-been music, just one, is because Sam Haft, who is part of the Living Tombstone, worked on the music for Has-Been Hotel. So he's the singer and lyricist, I believe, for Living Tombstone. And I'm not sure of his participation in Has-Been, but at least lyrically, definitely probably a thing. And you can hear it in the way stuff is. And it's good. I like it. So this is Hell Is Forever. Because that got stuck in my head earlier today. Wish me luck. because one of my favorite lines has an F-bomb in it. I'm just like, why? But I need to play it. All right. Be quiet. Thing. Let's go. It's coming into it from, also because this is a musical, which this song does have a great reprise later on, but it's following from another song, and then it abruptly changes tone.
1: Okay, I've got a lot to get through and not a lot of time, and I feel like you weren't hearing me before, so here goes. I know hell's population is out of control. It's a bad situation, it's taking a toll. If we rehab these sinners and cleanse all their souls at my has-been hotel. Wait, I'm getting ahead of myself, right? Extermination! I know you guys fly down just to kill once a year, and it must be annoying to schlep all the way here.

Sorry, lyrics page open. This is a track, another one that had excellent flash animation. The Ultimate Showdown of Ultimate Destiny by Lemon Demon.

0: What is it?
1: Knives are dangerous. We could get hurt.
2: Hurt? I don't want to get hurt.
1: Who does?
2: Okay, well, in that case, I challenge you to a
3: tickle fight!
2: Tickle fight.

All right. That was Lemon Demon, A Few by Lemon Demon. That was Touchtone Telephone off of Spirit Phone from 2016. I really should listen to that album in its entirety. I've listened to tracks here and there, but I know it's telling a story there, especially because he mentions the big cat. And on the album cover, it's a dude holding a big cat, and they both have shinies in their eyes. Also, I unintentionally did these in ascending time order. So that was from 2016. Before that, we had Knife Fight from Lemon Demon's View Monster from 2008, which I think that was the first track I heard by them. I think also like put to some sort of like video game, like graphics on the internet or something like that. Yeah, so that's where I originally heard them. And then the Ultimate Showdown of Ultimate Destiny from 2006, Dinosaur Orchestra. That's a good name. It's a little hard to say, but a little hard to spell. Anyways, but yeah, so that was, again, more Chuck Norris. Like, we were obsessed in like the mid-2000s. anywho, and we started that whole thing off with Hell is Forever from the Has-Been Hotel original soundtrack with Alex Brightman and Erica Henningsen on voice and Andrew Underberg and Sam Haft on the career composition and the words makings. All right. So listening to Lemon Demon reminded me, and all of these, honestly, like reminded me of another mid-2000s group. I played actually one of their tracks last week with Go Getter Greg. They have a lot of good song stories, story songs as well. And I haven't heard this one in a long time. This is Lake Pontchartrain by Ludo from the album You're Awful, I Love You.

Okay, so we're all driving, right? Late at night. This was two nights ago in California. And we're really tired, and we had to drive from San Francisco to Portland, and it was like 5 in the morning. And Alden was driving, and he just said, "I cannot drive one more minute. I'm tired." So we pulled over, but there was no hotel. But we saw a house off in the distance, kind of through the woods. It's not funny, it's true. And there was a light on, thank God, so we said, perhaps someone's there. So we ventured through the foliage and came across a nice, beautiful, old, three-story tall, all wood house. And we knocked on the front door, and nobody answered. So we ran around back, we thought maybe someone will open the back door. And we opened the back door, because it was unlocked. And a little girl was standing there. She said, "Can I help you?" And we said, "Well, we're tired and we'd like a place to rest our heads." And she said, "Hold on, I'll go ask my mother." So she left. We stood there outside for 3 minutes, and then she came back and she said, "It's okay, it's okay. My mom's in bed," but I went up to her bed and she said, "You could come in, there's some beds here for you." So she sent us to our rooms, and she even gave us a slice of apple pie, because that's the kind of place it was. And we woke up the next morning to the sound of someone washing dishes downstairs. And so we got up and we were hoping for a nice breakfast. And we got down there and we saw the mother. And she turned around and we said, "Hey, it's us." And she said, "What? I don't know you." And we said, "Well, your daughter." She said we could stay here last night. She came, opened the door, she let us in, she gave us pie. And she said, "My daughter died 4 years ago, that very night, last night."

0: Hey, Nick.
1: Hey, Alden.
0: How's it going?
1: It's been better. Last night was kind of freaky.
0: Well, you know that house? Is that why?
1: It's a little... has something to do with it, yeah.
0: Well, I kind of want to go back there.
1: Oh, shit. I don't know about that.
0: Well, I was thinking of...

0: Thanks, Seattle Wash.
1: Thanks. You've been super. There'll be no encore.
2: All right. I love that song. I also love the comments on YouTube for it, but I didn't even know the Unicorns made this song until your video appeared. This is from a year ago. Oh my God, yeah. So this isn't actually the version that I remember. Thank you. If you're out there, Inga, still around town, thank you for the mixed CD back in like 2006, because this was one of the tracks on it, and I did not know who made it until WIR, one of the promos, I think DJ Lilas made it. They were like, be a unicorn, I'll see if I can find it, but it has the Unicorns playing like, I was born a unicorn, on it. And I found that song, and then I was like, oh my God, this is the band, because this is, but it's not on Spotify. I had to find it on YouTube, because it's a bonus track on the remastered version of Who Will Cut Our Hair When We're Gone from 2003. So thank you to WIR peoples for introducing me, or for helping me solve mysteries, and friends for introducing me to cool songs. And likewise, thanks to my friends a couple years later for introducing me to Ludo. You heard the Lake Pontchartrain before that, from You're Awful, I Love You from 2008. All right, I need to read some stuff, and yeah, and then we'll play. I'm really excited for the next track because I have not heard it, but I'm curious. Anyways, I forgot to read this with the weather. So if you are wondering where I always get my weather forecast from, if you haven't heard this 50 bajillion times, the National Weather Service is part of NOAA, the National Oceanic and Atmospheric Administration. It provides extensive information to the public about weather, air quality, current aviation and marine forecasts, long-term predictions, and storm warnings. You can find all this information and more, including satellite images, on their website, www.weather.gov. And this one's for you, Chris. Some of our silent partners in combating climate change are the trees living in old-growth forests. Old-growth forests, the few that remain outside national parks and wilderness areas, are our most endangered forests due to human remaking of the landscape. This matters because old-growth

500yearforests at Gmail. The plural is not part of the email. Yeah. All right. So thank you for listening to Church of the Ecstatic tonight. This has been fun. It's been like, I feel like that last track was a little bit slower than a lot of the stuff. We've been very fast paced with our words tonight. We had a little chill out there. And I'm not sure which way this goes, because Ludo pretty much, they didn't break up, but they kind of stopped making music because they were like, we're dads. We need to, you know, do dad stuff for a while. So I guess kids grew up and or the pandemic happened, and they have been putting out a few singles. Like, it looks like they have a cover possibly of Dead Man's Party and some other stuff. But this one is the first one that I can find on Spotify anyway, from 2020. That's called Scare Me. And I was so curious to see what Ludo sounds like in 2020. It's been like a decade. So, well, for me, it's been like 16 years. So, yeah. Anyways, here's more Ludo, and I'll talk to you guys in a few.

Alright, hi. That was two newer Ludo songs. Oh my god. That was An Italian Werewolf in St. Louis from our single from 2023. Because keeping it with the horror theme here. And before that was Scare Me from 2020. And I am excited to listen to everything. Anyways, awesome. Anyway, the one song brought back memories and the other one brings excitement. All right. And I've had them listen. I feel like it doesn't quite fit with the vibe at the moment, but we're going to listen. Or, well, it's not the horror vibe, but I was like, Tally Hall, they fit the vibe of the show overall. So I know this one, and there's one I don't know. Both from Marvin's Marvelous Mechanical Museum. This is Ruler of Everything.

0: Oh my God. I realized that I had heard that song before. That song fits more with the theme of last week with our with some creepers. They can go hang out with Go-Getter Greg. That was I was thinking this was a Princess Bride reference. Two-wov, but it's two-wov. For obvious reasons. And I'm like, oh my God. Because I was like, this sounds familiar. And then it was. Both of those tracks were Tally Hall from Marvin's Marvelous Mechanical Museum. Much more serious and esoteric sounding was Ruler of Everything. And I have a couple more words to say, but I will play some promos real fast. I don't know if I found the one or not. I'm going to see. It says it's out of date, but I don't care.
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0: That's not the one.
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0: Okay, I see that one's why that one's out of date. 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Over on the sidebar, there should be a thing, and we will teach you the way of whether you want to be a DJ, or if you want to like make news talk stuff, or if you want to be board op or someone who is fixing the lights and the wires and cables. We need everybody to make this place run, and we appreciate you all. Also, we have support for WRIR comes from the Virginia Museum of History and Culture. 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
2: 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This is Quality Time with DJ Dial-Up, and I am back to spin some more records today for y'all. Specifically, I'm going to be spinning some 45 RPM 7-inch records, donuts, if you will. The first song I'm going to play is by one of my favorite guitarists of all time. His name was Willie George Hale, born August 15, 1945, in Forest City, Arkansas, USA. But his stage name was Little Beaver, and he started mostly as a backing musician. Most famously, he played the guitar part on Betty Wright's Clean Up Woman, but then he went on to a solo career, some instrumental stuff, some vocal stuff, and also playing guitar for a lot of songs on TK Records, which was a pretty famous disco label based out of Miami, Florida. I think they kind of had the big crossover hits with DC and the Sunshine Band, but they had kind of a lot of underground classics as well, if you will. So this one is a tribute to a lady from Miami,

time.

a lot about the power dynamics of music and race and all that stuff. It's really, really worth watching, but that was kind of like back within the down period. Johnny Taylor put out a

Thank you.

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Subject man, thank you for joining us.

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You're my man, Robin.

And there's a lot of good stuff coming in. So we got Dr. Michael White Quartet. He's a mainstay of kind of traditional New Orleans jazz. People like to call that style Dixieland, but it's actually not called that. But he is highly respected. He's a clarinet player. I might be wrong on that. And then up next at the altar stage, we have Reverie Road. That's a traditional Irish band. And then we have from 9 to 10, Mama Dude Diabate, and Professor Media, who is a baritone master. At the Co-Star stage, starting at 7:30,

Junkyard Band at the CarMax stage. 7:15 we have Wyatt Ellis, which is a bluegrass player. And then 8:30 to 9

El Coco, which is a Puerto Rican bomba band. But yes, it's kicking off at 6:30. I haven't been over there, but supposedly they got Run Down together in time for Winter Folk Fest. We'll see how it looks. But yeah, you are listening to Quality Time with me, your host, DJ Dallup. I'm playing all 45 today, and they are working me. Your 45 songs go fast. I'm going to try to make the next set a little less dark. The first song I'm going to play is by a kind of mysterious group from Venture Records called TFO, and this is a song called Let Love Come Right On In. People talk about dating records. I remember this was a situation where I literally was digging for records. It was at a thrift store on St. Claude in New Orleans, and there was just kind of a corner of the thrift store that was just piled with 45s, and I was literally digging through, and I remember finding this one,

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for President Trump. We'll look at key races across the country, from Michigan to Florida, Maine to Alaska, with David Sirota of The Lover. Then federal agents raid the D.C. home of Democratic Congresswoman Ilhan Omar after years of threats and attacks by President Trump. We'll speak with Minnesota State Senator Zanetta.

NGOs in the courtyard of the Palestine Medical Complex. All that and more coming up. Welcome to Democracy Now!, democracynow.org, the War and Peace Report. I'm Amy Goodman. Fighting continues to escalate in Yemen between the Houthis and Saudi-backed government forces. On Tuesday, Saudi Arabia struck an oil facility near Sana'a and fuel depots in other parts of Yemen. The Houthis retaliated by attacking the headquarters of Saudi Arabia's state-owned oil company, Saudi Aramco, in the eastern city of Dahran. The attack reportedly caused a limited fire. Meanwhile, the humanitarian crisis in Yemen is worsening. The World Health Organization reports suspected cholera cases in Yemen have tripled in recent weeks. To look at the politics of Yemen and the civil war almost there, you can go to democracynow.org. Israel's military has leveled 48 of the roughly 60 villages and towns it occupies in southern Lebanon since Israel agreed to a so-called ceasefire with Hezbollah in April. That's the finding of a New York Times investigation published Monday, which documented how Israeli forces demolished homes, schools, mosques, and roads in Lebanese villages north of Israel's border, with most of the destruction focused on the majority Shia Muslim population from which Hezbollah draws its support. The seven villages that have not been seriously damaged are largely populated by Christian, Sunni, Muslim, or Druze residents. The Scorched Earth campaign has fueled fears that Israel is seeking to permanently empty much of southern Lebanon of its population. According to the United Nations, Israel's invasion and attacks have driven 329,000 people from their homes in Lebanon, a third of them children. This is UN spokesperson Stephane Dujarric.

0: Joy to go home.
1: Kimberly Guilfoyle has resigned as U.S. ambassador to Greece days after the Wall Street Journal reported she had requested a Republican donor pay off her $100,000 American Express bill in exchange for access to the Trump administration. In addition, the Wall Street Journal reports Guilfoyle threatened Greece's energy minister that the U.S. had the power to topple the Greek government. She said, "We can do that to any country we want. We can do that here," unquote. Kimberly Guilfoyle is the former fiancé of Donald Trump Jr. and was previously married to California Governor Gavin Newsom. Guilfoyle resigned Tuesday shortly after White House Press Secretary Katie Zakaria made this announcement during her first press briefing.
2: We have asked Ambassador Guilfoyle to resign. She has been a wonderful asset to the team, and we wish her well.
1: Katie Zakaria's first news conference was widely criticized. She just took three questions over 15 minutes after mixing up the president and her husband.
2: I adore my family. I love them. They are my priority. I love being with the kids. The idea of not spending evenings with my kid and kids is really unacceptable. So my president, my husband, that's a good one.
1: In election news, the Wall Street Journal's published video of Texas Republican Attorney General Ken Paxton, the Republican nominee for Senate, partying in Dubai on New Year's Eve 2024 with two indicted fugitive healthcare executives and a woman who wasn't his wife. The two men had been indicted months before on federal healthcare fraud charges but failed to return to the United States. One of the healthcare executives had donated $190,000 to Paxton. Paxton's Senate rival, James Tallarico, responded to the report by writing online, quote, "A party with multiple fugitives, and Ken Paxton is still the sketchiest guy in the room," he said. Federal agents have issued subpoenas to relatives of Democratic Congress member Ilhan Omar of Minnesota, according to reports. Safra Noor, Omar's sister, received a subpoena along with another family member. This comes after Homeland Security agents raided Congressmember Omar's home in Washington, D.C. Monday. We'll have more on this story later in the broadcast. In Maine, Republican Senator Susan Collins faced off against her Democratic challenger, Troy Jackson, in a debate over health care, the war in Iran, and immigration. The polls are tight with a race critical to determining which party controls the Senate. Jackson blasted Collins over her record on the U.S. war in Iran.
3: "Senator Collins did not push back against us five times. She voted for us.

Cheney's, the Justice Department gave California officials 48 hours to review a list of alleged non-citizen voters or face legal action. That's according to a letter reviewed by Reuters. The DOJ's letter to California officials orders the state to hold off on mailing ballots to anyone on the list until it verifies their citizenship. The list of voters who already have ballots, the letter says any ballots they mail back should be set aside, and ballots already returned should not be counted until their citizenship is confirmed. In immigration news, the man shot by ICE in New York last week is currently held in custody in solitary confinement with a bullet still lodged in his neck, according to his attorneys. 28-year-old Oscar Belgal is awaiting deportation proceedings after immigration agents opened fire on him in his car with his child in the Bronx. According to his lawyers, Belgal is in urgent need of surgery to remove the bullet. In more immigration news, immigrants released from detention are suing ICE for keeping their passports and other belongings long after letting them go. The lawsuit filed Tuesday in federal court in Washington, D.C., says ICE has held on to the property of seven people for more than 5 months after their release, even though at least some of them still have pending immigration cases. The immigrants claim ICE withheld items that include social security cards, work permits, phones, and even car keys. Craig Martin, a lawyer representing the plaintiff, said, quote, if ICE has a legitimate operational reason to keep somebody's property, it needs to identify it. And if it doesn't identify it, the Constitution and ICE's own rules point to get the document back without delay, unquote. Cornell University is banning all fraternities from hosting any parties, and its criticism of how it responded to a reported sexual assault on campus in 2024. In a lawsuit filed last month, a woman identified as Jane Doe says she was drugged and gang raped by multiple men during a party at a Cornell fraternity house 2 years ago. In a statement on Tuesday, Cornell's president, Michael Kotlikoff, said, quote, I'm deeply sorry for the harm Jane Doe suffered in 2024 and appalled that this act of sexual violence occurred within our Cornell community. It's clear women on our campus continue to question whether they are safe. We must meet this moment by acknowledging where we have fallen short and taking meaningful action, he said. To see our coverage of the Cornell alleged gang rape case, go to democracynow.org. In the Democratic Republic of Congo, the number of confirmed Ebola cases has surpassed 9,000, with over 4,300 deaths. The outbreak caused by the latest strain of virus has become the largest and deadliest in Congo's history. There are currently no treatments or vaccines for the latest strain of the Ebola virus. To see our coverage, go to democracynow.org. In Pennsylvania, a sixth person has died of measles as the number of cases in Pennsylvania topped 1,100. The victim was identified as a 39-year-old unvaccinated woman who had several underlying conditions. The CDC has reported over 4,000 confirmed measles infections across the United States, the highest number of cases in decades. Earlier this month, New York's Governor Kathy Hochul declared an emergency because of rising measles cases in New York. The Vatican announced Tuesday 71-year-old Pope Leo has been diagnosed with lung cancer. In a medical bulletin, the Vatican said surgeons had removed the lower lobe of the Pope's right lung. After undergoing surgery, the Pope spent a night in the hospital. He is not known to be a smoker or to have had recent health issues. President Trump has reportedly told people privately he has doubts about plans to live stream the firing squad execution of Nabil Hassan, the former Army major who killed 13 people at Fort Hood in Texas back in 2009. Defense Secretary Pete Hegseth scheduled the execution date for December 3rd.
In Ukraine, 600,000 people are without electricity after deadly Russian missile and drone strikes pummeled the country, killing three people in the capital, Kyiv. According to Ukrainian President Volodymyr Zelensky, the strikes hit critical energy infrastructure in Kyiv and Kharkiv, despite President Trump claiming over the weekend that there was an energy ceasefire between Ukraine and Russia. In India, a court ordered two leaders of the youth-led Cockroach Janata Party jailed for 5 days. Opposition parties and student groups have been protesting nearly every day to call for the resignation of the chief election commissioner, Dinesh Kumar, over his revisions to the voter rolls, purging 130 million voters. The protesters argue the revisions benefit right-wing Prime Minister Narendra Modi's BJP party. Delhi police detained at least 30 journalists over the weekend while they covered the protest. This is Vinod Jahar,

0: protests would continue.
1: In France, tens of thousands of people marched on Tuesday in solidarity with protesting high school students. Unions estimated turnout at almost 500,000 people. The Justice Ministry says more than 6,800 people, mostly minors, have been taken into custody. As rights groups and students accuse riot police of excessive force, including the use of tear gas, batons, and blast bolts. The movement began at a high school in the Paris suburbs last month and spread nationwide, with students blockading their schools over overcrowded classrooms, teacher shortages, and crumbling.

0: the trash cans and the vandalism at the end. And I think that's a very poor summary of what is going on, and it is also drowning out the message people are trying to convey.
1: And in Albania, a nationwide student protest over education and social issues turned violent as demonstrators threw bricks and chunks of concrete at Albania's education ministry. Police answered with tear gas and water cannons. Organizers said students were protesting university conditions, the cost of higher education, the level of financial aid, and the lack of job prospects after graduation. This is a protester.
2: Those are those, you know?

Those are some of the headlines. This is Democracy Now!, democracynow.org, the Warren Peach Report. Coming up, the midterm elections are less than 3 weeks away. Will Democrats take control of the Senate and the House? Stay with us.

0: in our studio to see the interview. Go to democracynow.org. This is Democracy Now! I'm Amy Goodman. With the midterm elections less than 3 weeks away, could the Democrats win back control of the House and the Senate? Election Day is November 3rd. Democracy Now! Will be doing a four-hour broadcast from 8 to midnight Eastern Time that day. But at least 47 states and Washington, D.C. have early voting, with voters already casting ballots in some states. All 435 House seats and 33 Senate seats are on the ballot, in addition to some statewide races and ballot measures. The list of battleground Senate states has been growing. As many as 10 Senate seats could be flipped, including several states that have been long-time deep red Republican seats. Competitive races now include Ohio, Alaska, Texas, and Kansas. Kansas has not sent a Democrat to the Senate in nearly a century. To win the Senate, Democrats need to flip four Republican seats and hold three of their own. They must hold Michigan, where Dr. Abdul Al-Sayed is running against Republican Mike Rogers for an open seat. President Trump's been on the campaign trail. He spoke at a rally in Wasilla, Alaska Tuesday, where incumbent Republican Dan Sullivan is facing off against Democratic challenger Mary Pelfula, former congressmember and tribal judge. If she and Peggy Flanagan in Minnesota and Deb Haaland running for governor in New Mexico to win, it would be a historic three Native American women in the governorships and the Senate. This is President Trump speaking in Alaska.
1: On November 3rd, we're going to send one of the best and most respected senators in D.C., Dan Sullivan, the real Dan Sullivan. I'm talking about the real Dan Sullivan, not the fake Dan Sullivan. Not the Dan Sullivan put up by the Democrats. I want you to do me one big favor, pretend that

0: Senate, November 3rd, to get $5,000.
1: Key issues raised by challengers and voters have been the economy, the war in Iran, the cost of gas, immigration, data centers, and corruption. To discuss all this and more, we're joined by David Sirota, founder and editor-in-chief of The Lever. He's author of Master Plan, The Human Plot to Legalize Corruption in America. Why don't we go through a number of the states, beginning in Georgia, David, and talk about the overall picture. What's at stake here? As we talk, President Trump is surprising many by going through this deep red state tour, which indicates he is fearful of losing not only the House, but the Senate, and of course, what that could mean for example, investigations of him.
2: Yeah, I mean, it's kind of incredible that Trump is out on the campaign trail, in particular in the red states, in the sense

0: extra visible in the states where the Democrats are trying to expand the map. States like Kansas, states even potentially, if you believe polls, states like South Carolina appear to be in play. The Democrats challenging in the polls of Florida, also a pretty red state. You mentioned Georgia. Georgia is a different situation where that's a state where the Democrats have to hold that state. There's an incumbent, John Ossoff, there. Georgia, a real purple state. And Ossoff has done a fantastic job turning the race into a referendum on his own Republican challenger. His Republican challenger is a member of Congress. So he was essentially turning the race into an anti-incumbent year. He's effectively tried to, and I think succeeded at, turning the race into a referendum on his opponent, and made his opponent out to be effectively the incumbent, Mike Collins. And he's brought up Collins' association with people who are linked to white nationalism. But across all of these races,
1: I want to play a clip of John Ossoff, the current Democratic senator, speaking to supporters in Athens, Georgia last month.
2: 5 days after his father was reelected, Prince Don Jr. becomes a partner at 1789 Capital, a venture firm founded by right-wing activists and Trump donors. 1789 Capital then buys a stake in Vulcan Elements, a tiny startup that says it plans to produce the high-tech magnets needed in drones, missiles, and satellites. And about a month after Don Jr.'s venture firm buys its stake in Vulcan Elements,

0: he's a crook.
1: That's John Ossoff. He faced off last night in a debate, one of the major issues that was raised is he running for Senate or is he running for president? And that's true of a number of the people who are running in for governorships or Senate, David Sirota.
0: Yeah, I mean, that's a good question for John Ossoff. I think it's important to note that what Ossoff is doing there, I think, pretty successfully, and you've seen that with James Talabuco and some others, James Talabuco running in Texas, is trying to connect

0: sinners.
1: David, I want to play a clip. This was an ad released by James Tallarico, who is ahead, and this is the first time in decades a Democrat ahead of the Republican in the race for Senate. This is James Tallarico's ad.

0: senators raising our costs and fight to end the wars driving up gas prices. I'm James Tallarico, and I approve this message.
1: So that's James Tallarico, and you heard our election headline. The Wall Street Journal has published video of the Texas Republican Attorney General Ken Paxton, the Republican nominee for Senate, partying in Dubai in 2024 New Year's Eve with two indicted fugitive health care executives and a woman, not his wife. Two men have been indicted months before on federal health care fraud charges and didn't return to the United States. One of the health care executives had donated $190,000 to Paxton. And Tallarico's response online was a party with multiple fugitives, and Ken Paxton is still the sketchiest guy in the room. And let's be clear, Ken Paxton, who to many people's surprise was endorsed by President Trump over longtime Senator Cornyn, has been impeached by his own party.

this election. I mean, you have a cartoonishly corrupt Republican Senate candidate against a new generation populist Democrat. And it's worth adding that Tallarico has really cast himself as an anti-oligarch, anti-billionaire candidate. I mean, I would not call him necessarily a Bernie Sanders candidate, but clearly a lot of the themes that you heard in the 2016 and 2020 elections with Bernie Sanders in the primary.

0: the corruption, populist, and the oligarchies are now very mainstream.
1: Okay, you mentioned Michigan. The Senate candidates just recently debated. This is Republican Mike Rogers, followed by Democrat Abdul El-Sayed, an exchange over U.S. support for Israel and the war in Iran in a debate held in Grand Rapids. El-Sayed is blaming rising gas prices on the war.
0: It is insane. $80. $80 to fill the gas tank. Yes, I would support pausing the federal gas tax, but there is one thing that is actually causing this. It's the war in Iran, a war that has been cheer-led by my opponent since the beginning, called the win. I don't know about you, but when I go to the gas tank, I don't feel like I'm winning. I don't feel like our country is winning. These policies will raise the cost of every gallon of gasoline, number one, raise your utility rates, cause you $20,000 for a Medicare for All plan that takes away private insurance from individuals. It is a disaster. We cannot afford to do it.
1: Talk about this race, David Sirota.
2: Mark, you raise here. I mean, this is a

as a kind of a Bernie Sanders-style populist in one of the marquee swing states in the country. It would destroy the argument from the corporate Democrats at the center of the Democratic Party that you have to be an arch-conservative,

0: Remember, he's a doctor, Bill said, and he wrote a book, Medicare for All. That's a major issue for him. But I want to turn to what is a major issue for President Trump. This is during a rally in Tennessee Saturday, repeatedly calling Abdul Sayed Muhammad and calling him a jihadist.
1: Somebody said, his name isn't Muhammad, it's Abdul. I said, to me, it's Muhammad. I'm the president, I can call him whatever the hell I want. He's Muhammad. And he's a radical jihadist.
0: That's President Trump. Congressmember Alexandria Ocasio-Cortez said, if Abdul can win in Michigan, anyone can win anywhere. Your thoughts, David Sirota?
2: Yeah, I think that's absolutely right. I mean, I think that's why this race is so important. And I think

0: terrorist sympathizer. Now he's in a general election where Donald Trump is using all sorts of Islamophobia to amplify that message. And El Sayed is campaigning for things like Medicare for All. And so I think Alexandria Ocasio-Cortez is absolutely right. If Abdul El Sayed can win a race like this in such an important so-called blue wall state, it means that his politics, what he represents, can win literally anywhere in the country.
1: I wanted to ask about whether predictions are overstated about who can win. In the primaries, progressives were surprised by the Wisconsin loss of Francesca Hahn, who was pulling very strongly. And then, of course, you had Dr. Sand, who won the primary in a very close race with a sitting congressman.
0: Yeah, I think we should all be skeptical of what.

the Republican Party and how much of it. These are open questions because I think the way polling has worked in the last few election cycles, we've seen a lot of polls that have not been accurate. And there's a question about whether are Republicans not answering polls because they don't answer the phone to pollsters, they don't want to talk to pollsters. There are all these questions about this. So I am skeptical of all of these polls. I think it's impossible to know what's going on. Beyond the fact that I do think it's a safe bet that Donald Trump is deeply unpopular. So it ultimately ends up being a turnout question. How much of a blue wave in terms of a turnout among Democratic voters? Will there be that surge of turnout

0: is another key race for Democrats, an exchange last week in a debate between this longtime sitting Republican Senator Susan Collins and Democratic candidate Troy Jackson.
1: Well, not yet, but I was successful in getting concrete

0: to God, but I'm not even sure the Lord's cross is going to be very good at it if it is.
1: And that is Troy Jackson, former Maine State Senate president, former logger, and longtime Senator Susan Collins, dealing with a number of issues from tariffs to her support for Brett Kavanaugh, which enraged the pro-choice community of Maine. She said she couldn't have predicted he would vote to overturn Roe v. Wade. David Sirota.
0: Yeah, I mean, Susan Collins is doing what she always does when she's running in a tough race in a

0: actions of the party, actions that she is supporting. And then what you saw in that clip is her trying to also make a very traditional argument that, hey, you may not like me very much, Democratic voters or independent voters, but I'm bringing home the bacon. And what Jackson did, I think, quite effectively in that clip is turn that around and say, you may say you're bringing back road salt, but there are much larger macro issues that make it how much you're bringing home to the state a relatively minuscule issue compared to the fact that nobody can afford the basic necessities of life. Now, Maine has not elected a Democratic senator in a very, very long time. And so I do not count Susan Collins out. She is a very, very tough incumbent, but this would be the year.
1: And of course, Bernie Sanders is, though, very tough. Bernie was just with Trey Jackson. He's from neighboring Vermont. And of course, he's been going around the country. David Sirota, as we wrap up this discussion, again, we're going to be doing a special on election night and we'll continue to cover these issues. Your thoughts on what exactly would happen, both if there was a Senate House Democratic takeover, and if there isn't, if it's House stays Democrat and the Republicans remain in charge of the Senate? And do you think if there was a Senate House Democratic sweep, that President Trump would be impeached again?

the Democrats win, much more scrutiny using committee chairs, using subpoena power to scrutinize the self-dealing corruption of the Trump administration. But this is scrutiny potentially on Trump's cabinet secretaries that he brought before Congress to testify on all sorts of corruption allegations. The question is going to be the Democrats if they win power.

0: Congress.
1: David Sirota, I want to thank you for being with us, Senator and Editor-in-Chief of The Lever, author of The Master Plan, The Hidden Plot to Legalize Corruption in America. We'll talk about what's become a major election issue this year, data centers, tomorrow, with Paris Marks, author of Hyperscale. We'll speak to him on Thursday. Coming up next, federal agents raid the home of Democratic Congress member Ilhan Omar. After President Trump has threatened and attacked her, calling her garbage for years.

I'm Emma Murphy here at Democracy Now! Studios. This is Democracy Now!, democracynow.org. I'm Amy Goodman. The Trump administration's expanding its targeting of Ilhan Omar,

0: Minnesota. Trump has repeatedly attacked Omar and the Somali community for years, calling both garbage. This is President Trump speaking at a rally in Clarksville, Tennessee, Saturday, just 2 days before the raid.
1: How about Ilhan Omar? He comes from Somalia. She comes from Somalia. They don't have a government. They don't have police. They don't. All they have is crime and squalor. And she comes into our country. And she says, my constitution allows me. She's talking about our constitution, what they've done to Minnesota, these people from Somalia, what they've done to Minnesota should never be allowed. And let's see what happens. J.D. Vance and our people are looking at it very strongly.
0: That was President Trump just days before federal agents raided Congressmember Omar's home. On Monday, Trump claimed he had

0: we were joined by Zineb Mohammed. She's a Minnesota state senator representing Minneapolis. She's a member of the Minnesota Democratic Farmer Labor Party. She, too, was born in Somalia, came to the U.S. when she was 9 years old. In 2023, she became the youngest member in Minnesota state senate history and the first Somali woman. Thank you so much for being with us, State Senator. If you can respond to your colleague, what has happened to Congressmember Ilhan Omar, not exactly the Justice Department, but Homeland Security agents raiding her home in Washington, D.C., and now, according to the New York Times, family members, including her sister, have been subpoenaed. What we reportedly hear, the warrants involve her immigration status. Like you, she came to the United States from Somalia as a child.
1: Yeah, well, thank you so much for having me, Amy. Good to be here with you. I think what we know is the fact that the Justice Department has historically avoided cases like this so close to the election, and it is unprecedented. We also know that Congressman Omar has been under attack by this administration for the last decade. You've mentioned that. And we're talking about what they're targeting is paperwork that was filled out by her father decades ago when she was a child. And so, as far as you can tell, this is bogus because it's so close to the election. We know that this administration has been targeting their political, what they consider the political enemies, the people who speak up against them. But here in Minnesota, people support our congresswoman. There was a rally for her the day before yesterday, after the headlines came out that they had raided her home and were investigating her. And everyone in this state has been through what we've been through the past year, which is an occupation by the federal government and the Metro search and the loss and the killings of our neighbors, Alex Petty and the neighborhood. So we know that Ilhan is somebody who stands up for the community, and we're going to continue to stand with her in this moment.
0: I was listening to Jamie Raskin last night, Congressmember, constitutional lawyer, talking about all the Democrats that the Justice Department has gone on after weaponizing, for example, Senator Schiff and LaMonica McIver in New Jersey, who was charged after trying to protect the Newark mayor, Ross Baraka, when he was trying to investigate an ICE facility, for-profit facility in Newark, as well as others. Can you talk about what this means for a sitting representative to be raided, to be subpoenaed? And this is, let's be clear, all Congress members are now up for re-election. And within this period of not just 2 months, but 1 month within the election, and how unusual this is.
1: Well, it's unusual, right? Like I said earlier, the Justice Department usually avoids cases like this so close to the election. You also mentioned all of the individuals and congresspeople who've gone after this administration. They go right after them, and they use the Justice Department to do so. And the facts are, Congresswoman Ilhan Omar

0: is a real person. You can get a back and forth from the rights. This investigation isn't about her, and I think that's what we need to get across. She's a symbol of everything that this administration hates. An immigrant who stands up for the community, who fought to be here in this country, and now is doing her job and her duty to serve her constituents.
1: So let me ask you, President Trump, Mark Wayne Mullen, head of Homeland Security, are now explicitly threatening to send federal agents back into your state, back into Minnesota. What's your response?
0: We've been through this before. You know, before Metro Search, Donald Trump said, that's why you wore garbage. You said that he called it community garbage. And he used that as a justification to bring thousands of agents to the state of Minnesota, which led to the killing of our neighbors. And we know that they're setting a precedent right now to go after our congresswoman, to investigate her, to raid her home, so that they can use that as an opportunity to bring thousands of more agents into our community. But here in Minneapolis, people are vigilant, they're organized, you know what we've been through. I think people are going to reject this type of rhetoric from them.
1: Trump also posted on Truth Social, the once great state of Minnesota is being taken over by Somali immigrants. There's violence, murder, mayhem all over the state. The people of Minnesota must fight back. The Somalians should not be allowed to get away with what they are doing. They view you as weak and stupid people. Fight back, Minnesota, fight back. If you need the federal government, will come to your rescue. Now, a group of Minnesotans held a news conference and particularly said, can you talking about fighting back, talking about suggesting violence, goes to a very serious issue. This is Abdullahi Farah, an imam at the mosque in Bloomington, Minnesota, which was bombed by a far-right militia in 2017.

0: senators and of Muhammad as we wrap up. Are you concerned about violence increasing against the Somali community as a result of the increased rhetoric and also President Trump saying J.D. Vance is investigating all of this?
1: Absolutely, we're afraid of violence being taken against our community. What we're seeing is the leader of this country incite violence against an entire community, and 10 minutes later said if they fight back against this very tiny population, that the federal government will have their back. That's inciting violence. And it's a rhetoric that has no place in our state. We've been through a mass shooting at Annunciation Church in June last year. We've been through a political assassination of our very own colleagues. We've also been through retrospect on how violent that was. And the truth is, Minnesotans understand who their Somali neighbors are. These folks have been here for decades, some of them. It's their second, in their second and third generations. Minneapolis is their home, and they're not going anywhere. And we will continue to do everything we can to reject this type of hate and to defend this administration and to stand up for our neighbors.
0: Senator Muhammad, I want to thank you so much for being with us, Minnesota State Senator representing Minneapolis. We'll continue to cover this story. It's Democracy Now!, democracynow.org. I'm Amy Goodman. In the latest crackdown on human rights defenders in the occupied West Bank Tuesday, Israeli forces raided what they say are the offices of several Palestinian NGOs, confiscating legal files, court records, valuable equipment. Israeli forces also deployed snipers around the entrances to Ramallah's Palestine Medical Complex, the largest government medical facility in the occupied West Bank. At least one journalist was reportedly detained. Palestinian officials say a child was injured from Israeli gunfire. Others suffered from tear gas inhalation. For more in these last few minutes, we go to Ramallah, where we're joined by Saha Francis, human rights lawyer, previous general director at Agamir Prisoner Support and Human Rights Association, which is one of the groups that Israel just raided. Saha Francis, welcome back to Democracy Now! We had you on when you were the head of Agamir, which is the prisoner support and human rights group in the West Bank. I was watching overnight when Israel was raiding because Al Jazeera was showing the raid live. But these offices, in fact, of your group, your previous group, Agamir, and others, the Palestine Women's Association, were already closed, is that right, years ago, because the Israeli government classified these organizations as terrorists. So what were they raiding?
1: Exactly. Good afternoon, and thanks for inviting me again to join you in this important discussion. As you just said, these offices actually were raided in 2020. Week two, forced closure after the decision to designate the six Palestinian organizations as terrorist organizations. They confiscated property and stole files and equipment at that time. So what happened yesterday, I would claim that this is part of the whole propaganda show that this government is actually implementing just before the Israeli election, a couple of weeks before the Israeli election, to send a very clear message to the whole Palestinian society, and especially to the Palestinian Authority, because the offices they raided is very close to the official governmental offices and other ministries in Ramallah City, that we are the masters. We decide what we will do. You cannot interfere. You cannot protect. Nothing to do with your sovereignty in even Ramallah City that is supposed to be an Area A. And what happened yesterday, they were not confiscating property for illegal organization claiming that this property is used to support terrorism. And I'm sure you all saw in the videos that were presented by the different media, local or international, that they mostly broke and destroyed the files and the equipment, even the windows. The frigidaire in this office that they claimed it belongs for Domir, They were throwing it from the second floor down to the ground. They just wanted to cause harassment. And this is the main message. The persecution and the collective punishments for the whole Palestinian community, the raid onto the city center Ramallah is not an lonely activity. It happens every day that they raid different villages, different cities. They arrest people, including journalists and human rights defenders. And what's most important to highlight in our case that the office they raided yesterday, claiming that it's for the mayor, basically it's a legal office led by lawyers who are representing Palestinian prisoners, which means if you claim that this is illegal or a terrorist action, this is means at the end that the legal representation for the Palestinian prisoners in front of the Israeli military court is considered a terror act. Seriously, this is the message that they wanted to highlight. Actually, this is very bizarre and disgraceful, I think, even for their image. And the other organization they claimed that they raided, this organization was closed back in 2022. Since then, it doesn't exist there at all.
2: So far, we only have 30 seconds, but I want to ask what message you think Israel is sending at the same time the U.S. is sanctioning the International Criminal Court overall as an institution.
1: That we don't respect the international law. We are not respecting the treaties and the institutions that implement and protect international human rights law. And we don't care because we are not accountable. This is the time for sanctions.
2: I want to thank you so much for being with us, Sahar Francis, human rights lawyer, previous general director of ADEMIR, Prisoner Support and Human Rights Association, speaking to us from occupied Ramallah. That does it for our show today. A very happy birthday to my favorite news hound, Zazu. I wish her a happy birthday as well as her brother, Tasha, as they turn 6 years old today. Oh, and this news, Steal the Story, the documentary about Democracy Now!, is viewable online for the first time. If you live in the U.S. and Canada, you can watch the film in your own home. We did it live last night with a post-screening Q&A with me and the Oscar-nominated filmmakers, Carl Diehl and T. Lesson, moderated by Pulitzer Prize-winning journalist Mariana

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The Virginia Museum of History and Culture is hosting the Think Pink Costume Party on Friday, October 30th at 7 p.m. Guests will have access to museum exhibits after hours, including Barbie, a cultural icon. 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Good morning, everyone. 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I'm Galaxy Girl. It's time for your Thursday breakfast blend, and thank you to Tristan for that delightful episode of Interstellar Elevator. It was nice to be able to hear that before my show because I don't usually get to catch it. But now I am going to play some music for you, and it is the 15th of October, so we are right in the heart of my favorite season. And you're probably noticing, if you've been driving around town trying to tune us in over the airwaves, we're having some technical issues right now. So you can stream us. You can hear us over the stream. But while I was driving around the other day, I forgot for a second. I turned on my radio and I heard some loud commercial radio coming from about 100 miles away. So my show today, I'm thinking of it as Stream-a-ween versus the Eagle, because, you know, you can stream us and hear all my spooky, scary, not so scary, fun, festive Halloween music. Thank you for listening. 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

just hop on the back of my broom. Wayward and bother about ghosts and such, we just think about

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How could you resist? I'd make you love me, and a lover you'd be, if only

0: 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I'm Galaxy Girl. This is your Thursday Breakfast Blend. In the background, you are hearing Mo Kaufman with Cool Ghoul. That is a song that I found on Greasy Mike's Revenge on the Halloween Monsters. Because I love Halloween compilations, I love Halloween music, it's my favorite time of year. So, that's my background music for this month, is Cool Ghoul by Mo Kaufman. Before this song, you heard Ann Williams with I Wish I Were a Witch. That is from the album First Time Out. And you heard Memphis Minnie with Take One of Haunted House. The Flaming Lips gave us Your Bats from their 2009 album Embryonic. Why does that year not sound right to me? Anyway, maybe it's just my brain. It's off of the album Embryonic, though. E-Power Biggs gave us Toccata and Fugue in D minor, which, granted, it's not strictly a Halloween song, but it is spooky sounding, and you can find it on Halloween Classics, The Evil, The Demented, and The Just Plain Weird. And starting the show out as usual, an abridged version of Interplanet Janet. That is by Lynn Ahrens, and you can find the full length of that song on the Best of Schoolhouse Rock. Thank you for listening. Thank you for streaming along with me this morning. This is Streamoween versus the Eagle. That's what I'm calling this show today, since you can't hear us over the airwaves right now due to technical difficulties, but you can stream us online. If you were to listen over the airwaves, you would hear something else. Something potentially coming from the Hampton Roads area. Anyway, I'm going to give you some information, and then we'll be back into the music. I've got Archie King, La Luz, Moderator and Audley Humes, Twin Temple, and Big B Cornegay up in the next set for you. Thank you for listening. 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

0: 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It's kind of like the very early days of WRIR when all we had was the live stream. So thank you for bearing with us as we work through some technical transmitter difficulties that we've been having. In that last set, you heard Archie King with He's a Vampire, and that is from Gravest Garage Rock and Psycho Underground Halloween Punk Hits, 1955 to 1969. I wouldn't exactly call that punk, but that's okay. That's what the album's called. La Luz, before that, was Spider House from their self-titled La Luz album. Moderator and Audley Humes gave us Twisted Thrill from the album Forbidden Acts of Vaudeville. You also heard Twin Temple with I Know How to Hex You. That's from Twin Temple, bring you their signature sound, Satanic Doo-Wop. And that is on Pentagrammaton Records. I enjoy all those words together. And starting the set out, Big B Cornegay with At the House of Frankenstein, and that is from Horror Hop. Hey, every day we interact with people around us, and whether it's the common cold, flu, or the latest variant of COVID, there are simple steps we can all take to reduce the chance of spreading airborne illness. Avoid close contact with people who are sick. Avoid touching your eyes, nose, or mouth. Cover your cough or sneeze with a tissue, then throw the tissue in the trash. Clean and disinfect frequently touched objects and surfaces. 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You don't need to wait for someone to issue a mandate. 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Yes, I appreciate all the people I've seen around wearing masks to fight off illnesses this season, because it's been a little, well, you know, allergies and ickiness outside. I've got some information, then back into the music. Thank you for listening. 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

0: 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You are currently hearing Cool Ghoul by Mo Kaufman. I switched microphones and now I have to look around more. Goodness. Maybe I'll switch back. Yeah, this is better. This is better. I can move around a little easier. I don't have to keep turning my head. All right. So you're currently hearing Cool Ghoul by Mo Kaufman as my little background music here. Before that, Lady Dark Evil featuring Chris Church gave us I Watch You Sleep. That is from Chilling, Thrilling, Hooks and Haunted Harmonies, the Big Stir Records Halloween Grimoire. Prior to that, Night Haunts with Blood Orange Halloween. Action Packed gave us Gothic Party Time. And the Cramps started the set out with I Was a Teenage Werewolf. Hey, most spider and tick bites do not cause harm. But a bite from a brown recluse or a female black widow spider can cause serious health problems in a child, a senior, or a person in poor health, although rarely do their bites cause death. The female black widow is a black, shiny spider with a red or orange hourglass shape on its underside. Within 2 hours after being bitten, you may feel stomach pain, dizziness, and muscle stiffness, and may have trouble breathing. The brown recluse is a yellowish tan to dark brown spider and has a dark violin shape on its small body, but it is not common in Virginia. Symptoms may develop within 36 hours and can include restlessness, fever, chills, nausea, weakness, rash, or joint pain. A blister or wound shaped like a bullseye may develop at the bite site. Seek medical attention quickly if bitten and symptoms develop. Yes, take care of yourself. For the most part, spiders just want to eat the stuff that's in your house, but not you, you know? This is WRIR Richmond Independent Radio, your community radio station, currently streaming online at WRIR.org and on your smart devices, wherever smart devices are found. Right? So, I'm going to give you, I gave you just information. I'm going to play music. It's time for music. This is The Threshold People.
1: Because of the obvious threat to untold numbers of citizens, and because of the crisis which is even now developing, this radio station will remain on the air day and night. This station and hundreds of other radio and TV stations throughout this part of the country are pooling their resources through an emergency network hookup to keep you informed of all developments. At this hour, we repeat, these are the facts as we know them. There is an epidemic of mass murder being committed by a virtual army of unidentified assassins.

0: incredible story becomes more ghastly with each report. It's difficult to imagine such a thing actually happening, but these are the reports we have been receiving and passing on to you. Reports which have been verified as completely as is possible in this confused situation. It is happening. It is happening.
1: I think we have some late word on just arriving, and we won't interrupt to bring this to you. This is the latest disclosure, a report from National Civil Defense Headquarters in Washington. It has been established that persons who have recently died have been returning to life and committing acts of murder. Widespread investigation of reports from funeral homes, morgues, and hospitals has concluded that the unburied dead are coming back to life, seeking human victims. It's hard for us here to believe what we're reporting to you, but it does seem to be a fact.

0: 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Richmond Independent Radio, your community radio station. I'm Galaxy Girl. This is your Thursday breakfast blend. And you just heard Laika and the Cosmonauts with Fear from their album Cosmopolis. Tom Waits gave us Earth Died Screaming. You heard Evil by Avers and Radio Zombie by The Threshold People. It is the 15th of October, and we're in the heart of Hallow Month, and this is my Streamoween since we're on the internet only right now because of some technical difficulties with our transmitter. So, thank you for listening. I am keeping the playlist up to date as best I can, although sometimes I get a little distracted because that's just how I am. I try not to, but it happens. In the next set for you, I have Man Man, Peter Fox, Dead Man's Bones, and Gene Ritchie. Thank you for listening. 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

0: I love all the extra O's in that song. BLOOD UNGEON. Blood Dungeon. That was Blood Dungeon by Man Man. From the 2024 album Carrot on Strings, you also heard The Witch's Dance Schüttel Deinen Speck by Peter Fox. My favorite side project of Ryan Gosling, perhaps my favorite body of work of Ryan Gosling, is Dead Man's Bones. Yeah, he was in that band, Dead Man's Bones. You heard My Body's a Zombie for You, and I freaking love that song, I just do. Before that, to start out the set, you heard Gene Ritchie with Skin and Bones, and that is off of Gene Ritchie singing the traditional songs of her Kentucky Mountain family. 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Yes, we've been having some transmitter problems the past few days. It is beyond our control, and we are sincerely hoping that it'll get straightened out soon, because we've got a fun drive coming up for you. Yeah, we're supposed to start that tomorrow. So we'll just have to roll with it and see how things go, because if you can't hear us on the airwaves, then we're only reaching, like, some of you. But anyway, hopefully this will get straightened out quickly. I've got some information, and then back into the music. In the next set, I've got something brand new by Ricky Racky. 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

0: What is it?
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2: Ejected from unexplored secret stratus, this giant, harder than steel piston, disgorges strange creatures, inundating our world, twisting the emotions of women, distorting our men.
3: This is a piece we got off the mayor. 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
1: 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It's 7:28. It's the 15th of October. I am Galaxy Girl. This is your Thursday breakfast blend, and it's Hallow Month. If you're a regular listener, you probably have sussed out by now that I love Halloween music and Halloween, and it's my favorite season, so I celebrate it all month. You just heard Screamin' Jay Hawkins with I Put a Spell on You. Before that, Frankenstein Monster Song by Wondering Zero, the movie trailer for Brain Eaters, and Ricky Racky started that set out with Halloween Parade. In the next set for you, I've got Beach House, Lee Ross, Quintron and Miss Pussycat, and Nancy Dupree, along with a group of Rochester, New York youngsters. And I've got some information for you before we get back into that music. Thank you for listening. I appreciate you. Hello to all the people walking around on Main Street today. Hello to the people walking their dogs earlier this morning, and also to the bus going by, and also to the people collecting trash earlier this morning because, you know, it was a holiday on Monday, so everything's running a day late. Except for me, I am on time right here. Anyway, let me stop and drink some coffee and some water and all that, and play some information for you. So, again, this is WRIR.
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dig Halloween. It's a gas. 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

0: Good morning, listeners. Good morning, friends. Good morning, everyone out there. This is WRIR, Richmond Independent Radio, your community radio station. I'm Galaxy Girl. There are birds just flew by the window. And here's a bus. Sorry, I get a little distracted in the morning. It's nice to be able to see things happening outside of our studio here at 1806 East Main Street. Oh, somebody's calling. Hold on. You're going to have to call back in a minute. And sorry. Yeah. The ringer is on the phone, which I didn't realize. So, anyway, distraction a little bit. Hey, you just heard Beach House with Black Car. Before that, Lee Ross gave us the Mummy's Bracelet from Horror Hop. Quintron and Miss Pussycat with Witch in the Club from the album Swamp Tech. Nancy Dupree and a group of Rochester, New York youngsters gave us Bag Snatchin' to start out that set. And yeah, I've got more music for you, more information up next. Let me get off of the air so that I can... Well, maybe that person will call back now that the phone is done ringing. Alrighty. This is WRIR. Thank you for listening online, WRIR.org.
1: 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One in six women is a victim of sexual assault. 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

0: If you ain't kind of crazed, I guess you'd say, take our word, we know what we're talking about. You know, this is a pretty spooky thing we're doing here. You don't mind if I turn on another light, do you?
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You just heard the Fabulous Five with Janie Made a Monster. K-Star gave us Headless Horseman. And Salt started that set out with Monsters. I have time for one more song, I believe. And Democracy Now! Will be up at 8 o'clock. Thank you for listening. Let's see if I can fit this whole song in here. This is Spooky Season in the Foyer by Bradley Thomas Turner. Keep it locked right here to WRIR. Thank you for listening online. Hopefully our transmitter will be up again soon. And then you'll hear all about our fun drive.

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1: From New York, this is Democracy Now!
2: And they are going to be the party of the billionaire class and those who build data centers in our community, stealing our water, polluting our air, and taking our jobs. And we must be the party that lifts up those who have been pushed to the periphery and bring them to the center of the conversation.
1: With the midterms less than 3 weeks away, we'll look at how the backlash against data centers to power AI projects has become a political flashpoint. We'll speak to Democratic congressional candidate Justin Pearson in Memphis, Tennessee, where Elon Musk is building massive data centers. We'll also talk to the tech journalist Paris Marks, author of the new book, Hyperscale, The Ambition and Excess of Big Tech's Data Empires.
3: Data centers have become a huge issue in the midterms because people are paying higher power bills because of them. They're seeing the effects of all these AI tools that are proliferating through our society at the moment. But also beyond that, you know, they're feeling the impacts in their communities.
1: But first, we look at the Trump administration's sweeping new sanctions against the International Criminal Court. We'll speak with war crimes prosecutor Reed Brody.
4: The same administration that bombs water plants and girls' schools in Iran, that blows up boats in the Caribbean, that arms a genocide in Gaza, is trying to destroy the International Criminal Court that could hold it and its ally Israel accountable.
1: All that and more coming up. Welcome to Democracy Now!, democracynow.org, The War and Peace Report. I'm Amy Goodman. United Nations warns some 800,000 people have been cut off from life-saving assistance due to heavy fighting between Houthi militias and Saudi-backed forces. The World Food Program says shifting front lines, blocked roads, growing insecurity have severely hampered access to the city of Taiz, which is encircled by Houthi militias. Medical officials at Taiz's main hospital warn stocks of life-saving supplies will run out in less than 2 weeks.
5: We have more than 650 patients with kidney failure who risk losing their lives, as well as infants in incubators and patients in intensive care. These disasters we're facing and this situation necessitate international and humanitarian intervention to find safe passages for medicines, fuel, goods, and food to enter the besieged city. Taiz is one of the most densely populated cities in Yemen, especially its city center.
1: Earlier today, the Saudi-led coalition in Yemen claimed its forces intercepted a cruise missile in the Medina area. The Houthis have denied carrying out any attacks on Saudi Arabia today. The conflicting claims come after Saudi officials said one person was wounded by falling debris Wednesday by an intercepted Houthi ballistic missile launched towards Riyadh. A Houthi spokesperson said the group had successfully struck King Khalid International Airport following deadly attacks there over the weekend. Two cargo ships sank near the Strait of Hormuz on Wednesday after they were struck by unknown projectiles. The Cape Dow had been badly damaged in a September attack that killed a sailor. The GFS Pride sank a day after it suffered an explosion off the coast of Oman. Crew members were safely evacuated as the massive vessel sank, littering the ocean with some of its 2,500 cargo containers. This comes amidst a recent surge of attacks on civilian ships by Iran's military in response to the U.S. blockade of Iranian ports and economic sanctions. Meanwhile, the United Nations is urging the U.S. and Iran to agree to a plan to move fertilizer through the Strait of Hormuz to prevent a global food crisis. About one-third of the world's fertilizer shipments normally pass through the waterway. On Wednesday, a top UN official warned that unless a deal is put in place ahead of the planting season, commodity prices of food staples will soar, triggering a massive food security crisis affecting parts of Asia and Africa. In Ukraine, at least 9 civilians were killed overnight and hundreds of thousands left without power after swarms of Russian drones attacked the capital, Kyiv, and Ukraine's second largest city, Kharkiv. Russia's defense ministry said it targeted plants supplying power and heating, as well as a data center in Kyiv. The attacks came days after President Trump unilaterally announced Russia and Ukraine had declared an energy ceasefire, an announcement both sides denied. This is a Kyiv resident who survived a Russian attack on her apartment complex Wednesday.
6: I want to say to America and the whole world, please help us. You said you would help us, but you've left us alone to face a great tragedy.
1: On Wednesday, Ukrainian officials said SpaceX's satellite internet provider Starlink had cut bandwidth to objects traveling faster than 100 miles per hour, severely limiting drones, airplanes, and helicopters used by Ukraine. SpaceX CEO Elon Musk, the richest man in the world, said in response that any limits to Starlink service in Ukraine are decided by the U.S. military and ultimately President Trump. That prompted Ukrainian President Volodymyr Zelensky to say in an interview that he felt betrayed by Trump, who he said was on the wrong side of history. Zelensky also said Ukraine would resume attacks on Russian energy sites. Ukrainian drones later struck an oil refinery south of Moscow, while another attack targeted a data center in Balakovo belonging to Russia's largest state-controlled bank. Elsewhere, Romanian officials say seven sailors are missing after fire broke out on a chemical tanker in Romanian territorial waters. This follows drone attacks on at least five other cargo ships in the Black Sea that some Romanian and Bulgarian officials have linked to Russia. Meanwhile, in Germany, a trial got underway Wednesday for a Ukrainian military officer accused of leading a secret state-sponsored operation to blow up the Nord Stream pipelines, which designed to deliver natural gas from Russia to Europe. The suspect, identified only as Serhii K., was a captain in a Ukrainian special forces unit at the time of the bombing in September 2022. The U.S. is sending hundreds of soldiers to Latin America to train local forces to supposedly tackle drug trafficking. Soldiers from a 600-member battalion reportedly began deploying to a new jungle training facility in Panama. The troops are set to train with local forces in Colombia and Honduras. The Pentagon recently moved several MQ-9 Reaper drones from Africa to Colombia and to Ecuador, where the U.S. military personnel and special forces are already operating. The commander of U.S. Southern Command, General Francis Donovan, has said the U.S. plans to expand operations from strikes on boats to strikes on land. The U.S. has killed at least 239 people in boat strikes that legal experts have denounced as extrajudicial killings. Costa Rica's opened a new high-security prison designed to hold more than 5,000 prisoners. It's modeled after the notorious Secat mega prison in El Salvador, where prisoners are denied due process and face torture, violence, medical neglect, and other serious human rights abuses. On Wednesday, Costa Rica's right-wing populist president, Laura Fernandez, inaugurated the High Containment Center Against Organized Crime near the capital, San Jose.
7: An investment of more than $35 million, precisely to contain the most dangerous convicts and cut off once and for all the power they have held within the prisons for decades. We are going to use a firm hand, yes, because those who commit crimes must pay the price.
1: The Costa Rican president Fernandez campaigned as a tough-on-crime candidate favoring harsher criminal sentencing and mandatory prison labor for convicts. She's a close ally of El Salvador's far-right president Nayib Bukele and President Donald Trump. The Irish author Sally Rooney says she's been forced to stop selling her book in the UK because of her support for Palestine Action, which the British government designates a terrorist organization. In a statement to The Guardian, Rooney says ever since she declared her support for the Direct Action Group, she could no longer receive royalties from UK sales. She wrote, quote, The fulfillment of contracts to publish my work in the UK could now constitute a serious criminal offense. After a process of consultation and deliberation and with my full agreement, my publisher, Faber, has therefore determined that it can no longer supply my work within the UK, unquote. More than 3,700 people have been arrested in the UK for allegedly supporting Palestine action since the group was banned last year. Here in the United States, a federal judge in New York has granted a preliminary injunction blocking the Trump administration from enforcing sanctions against two U.S.-based groups that support the International Criminal Court's work, the Taxpayer Alliance Against Genocide and DAWN, Democracy for the Arab World Now. The Trump administration sought to sanction the groups after the 2026 Nobel Peace Prize was awarded to former ICC judge Navi Pillay, who chairs the UN's Independent Commission of Inquiry on the Occupied Palestinian Territory, which concluded Israel has committed genocide against Palestinians in the Gaza Strip. Meanwhile, New York City Comptroller Democrat Mark Levin says New York will not be investing its pension funds in Israeli bonds since the quality of the bonds have deteriorated amidst the wars in Gaza and Iran. New York City Mayor Zoran Mamdani welcomed the decision.
8: I welcome the controller's decision. It is something that I've said in the past that I don't believe that our city should purchase Israel bonds. We don't purchase the bonds of any other sovereign nation. I don't think that we should make an exception when it comes to Israel.
1: U.S. inflation ticked up to 3.7% in September, up from August's gain of 3.4%. Prices rose faster than wages, which have increased 3% from a year ago. Economists attribute the rise in inflation to higher energy prices, as critics say the U.S. war in Iran and President Trump's tariffs are contributing to increased costs. President Trump is continuing his tour of deep red, that's traditional Republican strongholds, ahead of November's midterm elections, with plans to rally MAGA supporters in Northern Kentucky Saturday. On Wednesday, Trump traveled to Montana to support Republican congressional candidate Aaron Flint, who's polling even with Democrat Sam Forstag. Earlier Wednesday, Trump traveled to a campaign event in Arizona aboard the new Air Force One, a luxury 747 jet given to him by the Qatari royal family.
9: When they give you a 747, you say two words, thank you.
1: He plans to take that jet with him when he leaves the White House. Meanwhile, the mayor of Youngstown, Ohio, has condemned political violence at a campaign rally headlined by President Trump Monday. Footage shows Trump mocking a protester wearing a shirt reading, "Release the Epstein Files," as she's repeatedly punched by at least two members of the audience to cheers and chants of USA. Uniform officers then remove the protester from the venue. No charges have been filed. The Trump administration's investigation of Minnesota Congressmember Ilhan Omar is aimed at building a case to strip away her U.S. citizenship and ultimately deport her. That's according to officials who spoke with the Wall Street Journal. The efforts focused at least in part on how Omar obtained her citizenship after she was brought to the U.S. as a child in 1995 following the outbreak of civil war in Somalia. Congressmember Omar's office said in response, quote, "President Trump would love to eliminate one of the most effective progressive voices in Congress. There's no basis for this," unquote. Among items seized by Homeland Security agents from Omar's Washington, D.C. home Monday were a cell phone, notebooks, personal computers, and her passport. In Houston, Texas, Harris County District Attorney Sean Teer said his office will investigate an immigration agent running his vehicle over 48-year-old Miguel Parra Hernandez during an enforcement operation over the weekend. An ICE spokesperson said agents were trying to stop a vehicle carrying Jose Mendoza Cervantes, the person the operation was targeting, as well as Parra Hernandez. But a lawyer for Parra Hernandez said her client doesn't know Mendoza Cervantes and that he was not with him on Saturday. In the footage, the ICE vehicle can be seen running over Parra Hernandez. Harris County District Attorney Sean Teer spoke with Fox 26 Houston.
10: "I struck and ran over with a vehicle someone who didn't even have an alien number yet, who had no history with ICE, who ICE wasn't even looking for, much like Lorenzo Salgado, who was driving to work, who had never gotten as much as a speeding ticket in over 20 years here, and they shot and killed him. This is continuous behavior that is only designed to put fear in a large percentage of our population.
1: And the Wall Street Journal reports the new White House press secretary, Katie Zakaria, never passed the bar exam, despite President Trump referring to her as an attorney. Zakaria reportedly sat for the California bar exam in 2011, but failed it. The Campaign for Accountability has formally asked the California bar to investigate whether Zakaria broke state law by falsely identifying herself as a lawyer. Meanwhile, during a campaign rally in Arizona, President Trump suggested those who leak information to the media should be shot.
9: In my opinion, leakers should be shot. They should be shot. In the old days, we used to shoot leakers, you know, when they leak what time you're going to attack a country.
1: And those are some of the headlines. This is Democracy Now!, democracynow.org, The War and Peace Report. I'm Amy Goodman.
11: And I'm Nermeen Sheikh. Welcome to our listeners and viewers across the country and around the world. The Trump administration has placed sweeping sanctions on the International Criminal Court. The sanctions target the institution as a whole. This comes on top of earlier sanctions targeting individual ICC judges and personnel. The Trump administration announced the sanctions on Friday, just hours after former ICC judge Navi Pillay was awarded the Nobel Peace Prize. Pillay criticized President Trump's new sanctions.
12: So I think it's very unfortunate. However, the plans of targeting international criminal justice through the ICC was brewing all the time. We all heard these threats against the court. So the timing of how they announced the threat and made it official is curious. It can't be coincidental when they're so angry with the court. And that's why the first thing I did when I returned from Nuremberg to The Hague is to go to the staff of the ICC to show solidarity for their work in promoting international criminal justice and to protect those who've already been sanctioned.
1: The Trump administration's been escalating its attacks on the International Criminal Court ever since the ICC issued arrest warrants in 2024 for Israeli officials, including Prime Minister Benjamin Netanyahu and the former defense minister, Yoav Gallant. Secretary of State Marco Rubio announced the new sanctions on the ICC on Friday.
13: And President Trump will never allow the International Criminal Court to prosecute Americans. And that's why today, the United States is sanctioning the International Criminal Court. We will ban transactions with this rogue court, cutting off their resources and crippling their ability to operate against us. Because our message is clear. The United States and the American people are not subject to the jurisdiction of this fake ICC. Both parties agree on this, but only President Trump has the resolve to take the action needed to end this threat once and for all. Either the ICC will end its threats, or we will end the ICC. And we expect our allies, many of whom are part of the ICC and that rely on American service members for their defense, to rein in this rogue court. If they do not, the United States will continue its campaign to dismantle the ICC piece by piece until Americans are threatened no longer.
1: The U.S. Secretary of State Marco Rubio made these comments just after it was announced who won the Nobel Peace Prize, Navi Pillay, not President Trump, who has been seeking it actively and publicly for years. For more, we're joined here in New York by Reed Brody, war crimes prosecutor, member of the International Commission of Jurists. Reed, we spoke on Friday. You talked all about Navi Pillay and the significance of who she is and what it means for her to win the Nobel Peace Prize. Of course, Trump said right afterwards, nobody knows who she is. But this announcement, right after that announcement, talk about the significance. We've seen individual members of the ICC have been sanctioned, but the whole court, could the U.S. take it down?
14: Well, you know, the juxtaposition is amazing. I mean, the Nobel Committee, when they awarded the prize to Navi Pillay, they said international law is under unprecedented attack. And a couple of hours later, the Trump administration proved them right with these sweeping sanctions on the ICC. As you say, up until now, the court has the Trump administration has sanctioned the prosecutors, individual judges, but this is an attack on the entire court. And it basically prevents American or U.S.-based banks, insurance companies, any company from transacting with the court. And, you know, these are this is an existential attack on the court. In addition, non-American companies tend to over-comply. I mean, we saw AXA, the main Dutch insurer of the court and court personnel, withdrawing, even though they were not subject to sanctions. And so really, I mean, the 125 countries that are members of this court are now going, you know, to have to step up. You know, Marco Rubio talks about American sovereignty against a runaway court. I mean, this is really an insurance policy against accountability for crimes that the United States and its ally Israel are committing in plain sight. I mean, Benjamin Netanyahu and Yoav Gallant have been indicted for war crimes, crimes against humanity. The United States is involved in, you know, an illegal attack on Iran that constitutes probably the crime of aggression. Bombing, you know, water plants and girls' schools in Iran that could be war crimes, blowing up boats in the Caribbean without due process and trial. As we speak, Rodrigo Duterte, the former president of the Philippines, is facing trial in The Hague for the alleged extrajudicial execution of suspected drug dealers. You know, sending migrants to a prison in El Salvador, a notorious prison where they were in fact tortured, can create criminal liability. And so, you know, not unsurprisingly, the Trump administration is doing abroad what it does at home. You know, trample on human rights, trample on the rule of law, and then attack the very institutions, the courts, the journalists, the NGOs that try to hold it to account.
11: I mean, it's interesting, Reid, because as you pointed out, the U.S. has never been a member of the International Criminal Court. The U.S. provides no funding for the International Criminal Court. And as you've also said, I mean, there are a number of very powerful countries that are not members of the ICC, which includes also three of the five permanent members of the Security Council. And indeed, also, you know, you mentioned Iran. If you could explain, because you were involved in the establishment of this court, helping to lobby governments to accede to the treaty. You know, what was the resistance that you faced then? Indeed, Iran is not a member of the International Criminal Court. And then how the structure works, that you have to be a party to the treaty in order to be able to claim jurisdiction. So, for example, in the case, Israel is not a member of the ICC, but Palestine is.
14: Right. I think that's the key point here. I mean, Marco Rubio talks about American sovereignty. Well, yeah, if an American, I mean, the ICC does not have jurisdiction over crimes committed in America by Americans. It doesn't have jurisdiction over ICE violence, over, you know, deaths in custody. But if the United States commits crimes on the territory of a country that has ratified or given its jurisdiction to the ICC, there's no sovereignty question. I mean, if I'm an American citizen. If I go to Paris and start shooting people, the French courts can prosecute me. That's their sovereign right. And they can also give that right to the International Criminal Court. So the U.S. has no sovereign right to commit war crimes on the territory of countries that have given its jurisdiction. The same way, I mean, Vladimir Putin, let's remember, Russia hasn't signed up to the court, but Vladimir Putin has a warrant outstanding for alleged crimes committed in Ukraine. And in fact, when that happened, the U.S. applauded, and Lindsey Graham marshaled a 100-0 vote in the Senate applauding the indictment of Vladimir Putin, who is not a member of the International Criminal Court. The same thing with Israel. Israel is not a member, but Palestine is. And you have no right, you have a sovereign right within your own country. You don't have a sovereign right to go and commit war crimes on other people's territory. And that was, in fact, the objection back in 1998 when we were in Rome to the International Criminal Court. That is why the Clinton administration was one of only seven countries to vote against the ICC statute, because they wanted an ironclad, you know, guarantee that no American they usually put in terms of soldiers, but really what they mean is officials, you know, that no American soldier or official could ever be held accountable to the ICC.
11: But did Clinton assign the Rome statute in 2000 at the end of the year?
14: So the U.S. voted against it. There was a lot of, you know, back and forth. As his term was ending, or I think it was on, it was the last day that he could actually sign the treaty. He did sign the treaty. He said he wasn't sending it to the Senate for ratification, but he was signing the treaty as a measure of good faith. Then, of course, Bush came along, and under John Bolton, they unsigned the treaty, and they pushed through a legislation, the American Service Members Protection Act, colloquially known as the Hague Invasion Act, that actually, and is still in force, that actually authorizes the United States to take any means necessary to extract, to prevent an American or an ally from being tried before the ICC.
1: Reed, before we end, I want to ask you about a related story. On Tuesday, a federal judge temporarily blocked the Trump administration from penalizing two groups from working with the ICC. The ruling came in a lawsuit filed by your group, Dawn, and the Taxpayer Alliance Against Genocide. Reed, you serve as a board member of Dawn. Explain the significance as we begin to wrap up.
14: So, you know, the ICC is the Palestinian organizations, because the sanctions that were in effect before last week included sanctions against the UN Special Rapporteur, Francesca Albanese, on the occupied territories, and four Palestinian human rights organizations. Now, my organization, Dawn, has been very active in cooperating with the ICC. We actually presented a petition to the court detailing the evidence showing the complicity of U.S. officials of the Biden administration with the court. We also work very closely with the sanctioned Palestinian organizations, including Raji Sarani's organization, who's been on your show many times. So we asked the Treasury Department three times, is this okay? Are we in? And the Treasury Department never got back to us. And so we had to stop working with the court, stop working with the sanctioned Palestinian organizations. And so we brought this lawsuit on First Amendment grounds. And, you know, this week we got this ruling from a district judge enjoining the administration from applying the sanctions, or from the secondary sanctions, to Dawn and to TAG. There are actually seven lawsuits going up against these sanctions, lawsuits brought by law professors, lawsuits brought by judges of the court themselves, a lawsuit brought by CCR and Human Rights Watch, all of which have so far been, at least for those brought by American citizens, have been successful.
11: So I just want to mention very quickly before we conclude, Reed, that in fact, earlier this year, when Marco Rubio, Secretary of State, talked about the court, Trump actually said explicitly, he's not doing this to defend me, but he is doing it to defend Bibi. He said this explicitly in a press conference. But I wanted to ask, we have 30 seconds. You said people who are countries that are signatories to the court, members of the court, they have to step up in order to save the court from the effects of these sanctions. What do you think the Europeans will do?
14: Well, they need to they have a blocking statute, basically, that says to Dutch companies, to European companies, you cannot comply with these sanctions. Now, it's not a silver bullet, because people are as afraid of, U.S. sanctions as they are of European pushback. But I do want to say that, the Gallant and Netanyahu arrests were a watershed in international justice. The arrest warrants were a watershed in international justice. I mean, up until then, going back to Nuremberg, the instruments of international justice had only been used against defeated enemies like in Tokyo and Nuremberg, impotent Africans, enemies of the West like Vladimir Putin and Slobodan Milosevic. And we were, and people in the global South and people like me were arguing that these are double standards. And when the court finally, in the Netanyahu and Gallant warrants, showed that it could be even-handed, that is when the United States moved to strangle this court.
1: Reed Brody, war crimes prosecutor, member of the International Commission of Jurists. Coming up, we'll look at how the backlash against data centers to power AI has become a political flashpoint in the midterm elections. We'll go to Memphis to speak with Democratic congressional candidate Justin Pearson, where Elon Musk is building massive data centers. Then we'll talk to Paris Marx, author of Hyperscale, The Ambition and Excess of Big Tech's Data Empires. Stay with us.
0: 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The Virginia Museum of History and Culture is hosting the Think Pink Costume Party on Friday, October 30th at 7 p.m. Guests will have access to museum exhibits after hours, including Barbie, a cultural icon. A live DJ, refreshments, and photo opportunities will be provided. 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
1: To the white people of America from the album Songs of Slavery and Emancipation. This is Democracy Now!, democracynow.org. I'm Amy Goodman with Nermeen Sheikh.
11: We turn now to an issue that has become a major bipartisan flashpoint in the midterms this year, pitting local communities against multi-billion dollar technology companies, AI data centers. The energy needs of the AI boom and the construction of massive data centers in state after state have created a backlash from both Democratic and Republican voters. New data shows that 75% of data centers under construction and 80% of those in the planning stages are located in predominantly Republican states. This is an ad from Texas by Democrat Gina Hinojosa running against Texas Governor Greg Abbott.
15: Why is my electric bill going up?
16: Absolutely. Happy to help. Data center production and energy use in Texas is skyrocketing to meet AI's needs. For your future.
15: What? Who authorized that?
16: Greg Abbott. Abbott took $20 million in campaign donations from data center executives and companies, and he gave them billions in tax breaks. For your future.
15: My future? How does this help me?
16: Absolutely. Absolutely. Great question. Happy to help.
1: And it's not just Democrats who are opposing data centers. In Wisconsin, Republican gubernatorial candidate, Congressmember Tom Tiffany, has run this ad criticizing his Democratic opponent, David Crowley.
17: Meet data center David Crowley.
18: There's an opportunity for us to really become AI and a data hub for not only for the entire country, but for the entire globe.
17: And he wants you to pay for it. Data center David Crowley won't roll back data center tax incentives. Our lakes run dry. Family farms paved over. Why? Because Crowley's campaign is funded by the people building them.
1: President Trump, however, has remained adamant in his defense of data centers and the big tech owners. In August, he wrote online, quote, "The only reason communities throughout the USA should not want data centers if they want to end up being backwards and poor. If they want to be successful and rich with far lower taxes and jobs all over the place, let data reign," President Trump wrote. Well, the battle against data centers is at the heart of one campaign in Tennessee. We're joined now by Democratic State Representative Justin J. Pearson, who's opposed the Colossus data centers built by Elon Musk's XAI in the Memphis area. Pearson is running for Congress against Republican State Senator Brent Taylor in Tennessee's recently redistricted 9th Congressional District, which includes parts of Memphis as well as rural and suburban counties. Justin Pearson, thanks so much for being with us again. Talk about the significance of this battle we're seeing all over the country. We're going to talk about that in a minute with Paris Marks. But in Memphis, what are you up against?
19: Listen, Elon Musk built the world's largest data center 3 miles away from our home. And the idea was that we were just supposed to accept that and the little bit of dollars and taxes that we receive and be silent about the harm of formaldehyde, the harm of nitrogen oxide, the illegal gas turbines that he's operated in Memphis. And now he has 59 illegal gas turbines in North Mississippi that are polluting the air of people in Memphis and Whitehaven and Westwood and Boxtown. But across the 15 counties that I've traveled, I've yet to meet anyone, including folks who are Republicans who are voting for us, who want data centers. It's the clearest example of the billionaire class versus the rest of us and exploiting our natural resources so they can make more profit.
11: Well, indeed, as you said, if these things were so good, they would be built at Mar-a-Lago. I'd like to ask you, Justin, about the Memphis City Council members having passed two ordinances earlier this month about data centers. Could you tell us what those are about?
19: Yes, sir. Right now, the Memphis City Council has a moratorium vote coming up on the 20th, as well as other regulation that they're looking at as well. That'll be going through the process over the next several weeks. But I'm advocating alongside other members of our community for a data center moratorium in Memphis and also in Shelby County. In the House of Representatives, I represent a town called Millington. And just yesterday, they passed a data center moratorium. But I believe local governments have a responsibility to protect the air, to protect the water of our constituents and our community that are being inundated by hyperscale data centers that are seeking to pollute and harm our communities without any input given by the people who live there. And a lot of the people who live in our rural towns and communities that I'm visiting and talking with, they don't want these hyperscale data centers either.
11: And could you talk about the lawsuit the NAACP has sued Musk's XAI earlier this year in June?
19: Yeah, so the NAACP, alongside Young, Gifted, and Green and Southern Environmental Law Center, are suing XAI because they're illegally violating the Clean Air Act, operating over 59 gas turbines that are making them the largest producer of nitrogen oxide, which is smog, a ground level ozone pollution in our entire region. And they have not at all gotten permission to do that via the Clean Air Act through the Environmental Protection Agency, and instead are exploiting their relationship with the governor and Mississippi Department of Environmental Quality to allow them to hurt, harm, and kill the people who live in our community. And even the Department of Justice, Trump's Department of Justice, has tried to enjoin the lawsuit, which they've been denied, saying that Grok and XAI, their chatbot, is necessary because it's being used to kill people in the Iran war. And so what's being powered in our neighborhood is killing and hurting people all across this world. And we, in our community, we don't want it. And it is taking community resistance and community building in order to show our disdain for this, but also the power that we have to stop it.
1: Justin Pearson, you're well known for taking on the powers that be. You and another state legislator, another Justin Jones, you were thrown out, expelled from the Tennessee legislature for taking on the gun lobby after a horrific gun massacre that took place in Nashville. Now you're taking on the most powerful, the wealthiest person on earth, Elon Musk, with his XAI data centers. And it's just been revealed in investigations of dark money by the New York Times that he has poured over $300 million into the midterm elections. You are trying to win a seat in Congress for the first time from Memphis. Why have you decided to take on Elon Musk? And how much money do you know is he pouring in against you in your congressional race?
19: Yes, I am never afraid to take on the richest person in the world financially. I'm not afraid to take on the president of the United States, who just mentioned us in his rally 2 days ago, because I will do anything that I possibly can to improve the quality of lives for people in Tennessee. The truth of the matter is gas is high, groceries are high, healthcare costs are high, wages are low, yet the billionaire class continues to profit off of our pain and pillage our communities and our pocketbooks. Look, we know he's spending over $300 million. I believe he's going to start spending millions in our race because it is so extremely close. You know, they drew this district to be plus 21 for Trump, and most recent polls have us within just 4 points of winning this. I just learned yesterday that Donald Trump's super PAC is starting to spend money in our district. They are terrified about the multiracial coalition that we're building, about the fact that we're getting rural folks together and people who live in urban areas together to fight back against the tyranny of government and against the billionaire class. But they're not going to prevail because on Election Day, we all just get one vote and we're going to have more votes at the end of the day.
1: Justin J. Pearson, Democratic State Representative from Tennessee, running for Congress to represent Memphis and Shelby County. Up next, Paris Marks, author of the new book, Hyperscale, The Ambition and Excess of Big Tech's Data Empires. Stay with us.
0: 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On WRIR. The Richmond Reproductive Freedom Project is a volunteer-based organization which has been providing practical and financial support for abortion services in Virginia since 2004. They seek to make these vital healthcare services accessible to all people regardless of their financial status. If you are in need of services, you can call 888-847-1593. For more details, including ways you can help out, you can visit rrfp.net to find out how you can get involved.
1: By the late legendary pianist and composer Randy Weston. To see our interview and his performances, go to democracynow.org. This is Democracy Now! I'm Amy Goodman with Nermeen Sheikh.
11: With the midterms less than 3 weeks away, we continue to look at how AI data centers have emerged as a political flashpoint.
1: We're joined now by the Canadian journalist Paris Marks, host of the award-winning Tech Won't Save Us podcast, writes the Disconnect newsletter, author of the new book, Hyperscale, The Ambition and Excess of Big Tech's Data Empires. He's joining us from St. John's, Newfoundland. And we just talked to Justin Pearson, taking on Elon Musk's XAI data centers in Memphis. In fact, though, the largest concentration of data centers is in Northern Virginia, as you write about. And Nermeen and I are speaking to you from New York, which has the only state moratorium on the building of data centers. Can you put that battle in Memphis in the global picture? Why Northern Virginia, for example, is there this massive concentration of data centers? It's not one of the poorest areas in the country.
20: No, certainly not. It's much more for historical reasons, right? Because a lot of that early work on the internet was happening in Northern Virginia, you know, obviously a lot of military spending that went into that. And of course, for that reason, a lot of infrastructure, a lot of, you know, fiber infrastructure, connectivity infrastructure, data centers, certainly over time, were built out in that area. And that, you know, kind of that legacy continues to this day. And so, you know, the people who live there in Northern Virginia have really felt the effects of all of these data centers having been built out. And especially, you know, they have had data centers for a long time, right? But one of the things I try to get to in the book is really the shift from, you know, data centers as they used to be, you know, in industrial areas, maybe not so much larger than other tenants that would be in those, you know, kind of industrial parks and things like that, to the hyperscale data centers that are just on a whole other scale. You know, the resource demands are just immense, as of course, you know, Representative Justin Pearson was just talking about in Memphis, where they have really been feeling this firsthand. And I think, you know, because Elon Musk was involved, this really brought it to the attention of a lot more people, you know, seeing the effects that come with one of these major data centers. But obviously in Northern Virginia, people are feeling a lot of that. But as we have seen this significant escalation in the construction of these hyperscale data centers, particularly in the past 4 to 5 years, and certainly since the generative AI boom, you know, really started to take off in 2023, we have seen not just many more communities in the United States seeing data centers planned or being constructed next to them and feeling, you know, what comes with that, whether that is the increases in their electricity prices, the pressures on their water system, or just, you know, kind of the noise and light pollution that can come from living next to one of these infrastructures. But many more communities around the world are feeling that too. And I think that's part of the reason why, you know, we're seeing this kind of collective backlash, you know, throughout the United States, but in many other parts of the world against these data centers.
11: So Paris, let's just, to give people a sense of the scale of these data centers, there are more than 3,000 operational data centers in the U.S. now, and about 1,500 that are being planned. So why don't you explain, if you could, why so many and why so quickly?
20: Yeah, absolutely. So, we need data centers to process the types of things that we do online, the digital services that we use. Of course, I'm connected to you digitally. That is likely going through a data center somewhere, right? So it's not to say that we need absolutely no data centers. We need to get rid of them all.

0: that companies like OpenAI, Anthropic, but also Google, Microsoft, Amazon have been pushing for the past few years. Because, you know, for regular people who are not really into the technical side of things, it might just be like, oh, okay, this is a new service that these companies are offering. But the reality is that these are much more computationally intensive than what, you know, these companies were offering before. It takes a lot more computation to kind of create, a text response to a prompt that you're putting in, or to generate an image or a video based on some prompts that, you're putting into the system. And that has meant they have needed to build so many more data centers, so much more quickly, and make those data centers even larger than they have in the past, which again is why so many people are, you know, seeing data centers arrive in their communities, just because these tech companies are looking for so many places to be able to locate them, places that are willing to, you know, have them become their neighbors. And they're finding that increasingly a lot of communities are saying no to that.
1: Well, one of the chapters in your book, Paris, is devoted to the climate impacts, which we heard about earlier from Justin in Memphis. But so the question, you know, obviously America, the U.S. has exponentially more data centers than any country in the world. Now, China, which is also building, massively data centers, though, again, nowhere near the number of what the U.S. has, they have been attempting to employ renewable energy to diminish the climate impacts of these data centers. In your research, do you see any indication that these tech companies are looking for more sustainable sources of energy?
0: Not in any significant way, right? Like, if you listen to what the tech companies say, they will certainly tell you that they're investing a lot of money in renewable energy. In the past, last year in particular, they made a big push into nuclear energy, which, you know, obviously is very debatable whether it can be considered clean, but in their ledger, they would claim it is, right? Which is part of their way to say, like, you know, look, we're trying to do this, efficiently. We're trying to do this sustainably. And, you know, they will certainly talk about how, you know, they will reduce kind of the intensity of water use at a data center, right? So, you know, kind of the total quantity that a data center itself will use. But then when you look across the total number of data centers that they're building out, their water use and their electricity use as well is just absolutely soaring. But the real story here, if you think about the climate impact, is really their dependence on fossil fuels and their dependence on natural gas in particular. And so, you know, in the kind of 23, 24, we saw this real push for them to try to get connections to the grid in the various places where they were building out these data centers, right? But in many of those places, they have now exhausted those connections, right? The demand on the grid was so great that it became much more difficult to connect a data center in the kind of amount of time that they would need to connect it for it to come online to, you know, benefit their generative AI ambitions. And so what we have seen over the past year is a real pivot toward building on-site gas plants. You know, obviously, when we look at Memphis, there was the use of a lot of generators on site in order to power the data center. And we have seen other data centers using that model as well. But now, of course, increasingly, they're moving toward actually just building dedicated gas plants for the data centers, such that there was a report out recently that it's something like 189 gigawatts of new gas capacity is in the pipeline in the United States just to power these data centers, which is just staggering to imagine, right? You know, we have already seen our governments roll back on their climate ambitions. We have seen the tech companies that back in 2019, 2020 wanted us to see them as climate leaders and, you know, as though they cared about climate change and taking action on that, completely throw their targets out the window in order to pursue generative AI and this data center build out, regardless of the consequences that come of that. And of course, you know, those are consequences that will be felt by everybody through, you know, how it's going to make climate change worse. But again, as Representative Pearson was saying, we also see very clearly the local impacts of local air pollution, on the people who live next to these data centers, as the people in Memphis are feeling, but also in many other communities where this is happening.
2: Paris Marks, I want to ask you about your critique of the legislation Senator Bernie Sanders is putting forward, certainly seen as an AI critic, a deep concern about what's happening and what's happening so fast. Senator Sanders and Congressmember Greg Kassar announced the Ban Artificial Superintelligence Act to stop AI oligarchs from building machines humans cannot control. It would permanently ban the development and

0: deployment of super intelligent AI and temporarily pause advanced AI development until a federal regulator has established safety rules. They would also direct the U.S. to pursue international agreements to prevent super intelligence from being developed anywhere in the world. You are critical of this approach.
1: Yeah, absolutely. I certainly welcome Senator Sanders' work on the data center moratorium and trying to move that forward on a national level. I think that's very important. And, you know, even when we look at the kind of super intelligence legislation the discussion of, you know, kind of limiting or rolling back the further development of these AI models, I would also be on board with that as well, but probably not for the same reasons that are being laid out in this legislation. And so to me, this feels like a response to these narratives that we have had for the past couple months now about, you know, the power and the threat that these AI models can pose to humanity, right? You know, we have seen these tech companies and people who work at them come out and talk about how they feel or they believe, and you know, they want us to believe as well, that, you know, these models are getting to a place that they are starting to learn on their own, and they're starting to become so powerful that within 10 years, they could decide that they want to wipe out humanity or a significant chunk of humanity. And that is a real threat to, you know, our collective species, right? And to me, quite frankly, I feel that that is a mix of science fiction and delusion on the part of the people who are running these companies. And it is also a very effective way to distract from the real harms that we're seeing from these generative AI products, from the chatbots and image generators today. You know, for me, I think that, you know, kind of this future focused stuff is an attempt to make sure that regulation is not targeting the things that people are actually feeling, and that would actually restrict what the chatbots and the AI companies are doing right now. And, you know, rather having the discussion being about something that might happen 10 years down the line, that I would argue is actually very unlikely and doesn't reflect how the technology really works. You know, what I would like to see from a regulatory perspective is not this focus on the super intelligent stuff, but, you know, the effects that, you know, as we're seeing more reports, the effects that dependence on chatbots can have on people's mental health, where we see them have mental health spirals because they have become dependent on these technologies. You know, the kind of deepfake crisis that we have seen and really saw very clearly on Elon Musk's platform and with the Grok chatbot at the beginning of the year. The questions about what dependence on chatbots and use of chatbots means for people's ability to learn, to think critically, to kind of have these cognitive skills and to develop them properly. You know, we can even go beyond that to the environmental impact of the data centers themselves, or, you know, the various other ways that we have seen chatbots used for people to try to harm themselves or to harm others. Of course, in the case that we're seeing here in Canada, where the shooter out in British Columbia earlier this year, in one of the worst mass shootings in our history, was actually using ChatGPT for 8 months to help plan violent scenarios and that attack in particular. Right up until the morning of the attack, when the shooter asked the chatbot what time school shootings tend to occur, and then, of course, went to carry out that act of mass violence. And so these are the things that I think that regulation should really be targeting, not these kind of more fantastical ideas of super intelligence that, you know, I think are really the product of kind of delusional and deceptive tech people.
2: So, Paris, would you say that there is a distinction between your critique, which is a political economic critique of the technology, in addition to, of course, these horrifying incidents that you've recounted of present day harms, and the scientific and technological potential of this, generative artificial intelligence? Or do you think even that potential that has been touted to us is misleading or an exaggeration?
1: Yeah, in my view, I do think the potential is severely overstated. You know, I think that when we look especially at how the tech industry tends to operate, it operates on exaggeration, right? In order to drive investment, in order to drive hype cycles, to get people interested in its products, to, you know, get a lot of media attention on what it's doing, which is not to say that, you know, at the end of a shakeout, of course, there's a lot of talk of whether there is an AI bubble and whether there's overinvestment into generative AI and into data centers right now, and what might happen when there is a kind of market correction, you know, in that sector. And I think that what we'll find is that a lot of the places where the tech industry said that generative AI would be useful is actually not going to pan out in the long run. I think that there will certainly be some instances where, you know, certain sectors, certain companies find that it's useful to use generative AI products. And even then, I think their use of the products will look very different than what we have today. You know, there's obviously a big reliance and push to use centralized tools like ChatGPT or Claude from Anthropic. But actually, I think we'll see much more kind of use of the open weight models, the kind of smaller models that are targeted to certain use cases that are obviously also less resource demanding, which I think is how things are going to shake out. But even then, I would say that, you know, I think that the usefulness of generative AI as a technology has been overstated. I think that the pursuit of it comes out of certain kind of ideological ideas that the tech companies have. You know, they want to build this, you know, kind of human brain within the computer. And to do that, you need larger and larger models. But that's not necessarily the best way to actually develop AI for, you know, kind of benefiting the public, right? And one of the things that I took away from Karen Howe's work, who I know you've had on the show as well, in her book, Empire of AI, is that there are a lot of other ways you can approach AI, right? But a lot of the money that goes into AI development right now is focused on generative AI rather than these, you know, many other techniques or approaches that could actually be much, much better for the public, you know, be using far less resources. But the industry is not very interested in that right now.
2: And finally, if you could talk about, because it seems to me that a number of people in the medical profession are very hopeful about the changes that generative AI will make possible in many, many different fields. And already, you know, the discovery of Google DeepMind's AlphaFold, which is considered one of the most significant scientific achievements in the history of artificial intelligence. We have 30 seconds. Your response.
1: I'm quite skeptical of many of these claims. You know, I think that we have actually a history of thinking that new technologies are going to make big changes in medical advances, and then they don't deliver. And I would just point to, you know, in Canada, the Auditor General in Ontario looked into these AI medical scribes, you know, the tools that transcribe conversations between patients and doctors, and found that in over half of cases, they were inserting false information, recording the wrong drugs. You know, and if this is kind of the basis of, you know, how a patient's medical history, that can really have some significant effects on, you know, how they are treated going forward. If their medical file is filled with false information about their history. So again, I'm a bit skeptical on that point as well.
0: Paris Marks, I want to thank you so much for being with us, author of the new book, Hyperscale, The Ambition and Excess of Big Tech's Data Empires, host of the award-winning Tech Won't Save Us podcast. He writes the Disconnect newsletter. A very happy birthday to Juan Gonzalez. Tomorrow, on Friday, I'll be at the Woodstock International Film Festival, moderating a panel at 2. On Monday, at the Eileen Norris Cinema Theater at USC, the University of Southern California, will be screening Steal a Story, Please, about Democracy Now! And on October 26th and 7th in Colorado, first at CU Boulder, then at Fort Collins. 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I'm Amy Goodman with Nermeen Sheikh.
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1: Thanks for having me back, Alex.
0: I wanted to kick off our election coverage in October with you, getting an overarching view of what is happening in the political sphere. But first, let's

comes on the heels of a piece that you wrote a couple of years ago titled "The Press Corps is Trump's Assisted Living Program." We are beyond saying that. If you can summarize both of those and

other people. Like, there's going to be bedrock things about communication. Like, if I want to make myself clear, then I'm 100% responsible for making myself clear. I don't think Trump is responsible for anything in his view. And he certainly does not take responsibility for communicating clearly. And he does this so much that everybody else is kind of left to figure out what he means. And at the time when I wrote that piece back in 2020,

0: a member tries to decipher what this man is saying, they face a challenge in being accused of the same lie, even if they're just trying to make heads or tails of what the guy's saying. I'm not defending the press on this, but I can empathize with what a challenge it must be to try to get through this.
1: Yeah, I mean, there's just there's the levels of courtesy and respect that, you know, professionals have to deal with. I mean, nobody wants to be accused of insulting the president just by repeating what he says. But I think also, like, when

that there was much, much less inclination, if there was any at all, to call out what is clearly mental deterioration on his part. In other words, there's a relationship between how much power he appeared to have and how much hesitancy there was for people to say, you know, this guy doesn't make any sense. And so now, going back to the second piece, the new piece that you mentioned, I think that dynamic is flipping around. I think as he gets, the weaker he gets, there's going to be more talking about his other weaknesses, including his mental deficits. And I think that talk with me right now, it's on the margins, that we need more.

think maybe part of the inability or the lack of motivation for covering Trump's deterioration in 2024 was that, A, there's already seen this man. If you look at his

0: on the heels of the press just constantly deriding and riding Joe Biden for his aging frame, I think maybe they were like, we have enough of that. We have to go on to some other topic. You know, the public doesn't want to just compare dementia profiles of these two people. We need a new topic to talk about. A lot of that was the press of exhaustion.
1: I actually think that's a charitable interpretation of the press corps' behavior, Alex. I'll give you the less charitable interpretation, and that is that Trump is good for business. Whatever Trump does brings attention to Trump, and when it does, it brings attention to the press corps. The press corps wants attention. That's why it talks the way it talks in terms of crisis, it uses language, you know, the language of emergency, you know, pay attention now. And Trump

0: kind of creating this crisis that's weakening Trump. But it's also threatening markets. I confess I don't know all the particulars, but there's something to do with bond yields that's freaking a lot of people out, a lot of rich people. And when rich people start getting freaked out about things, the press corps tends to reflect that freak out a little bit. And so they may start paying more attention to, you know, the fact that Trump doesn't make any sense. And in the bargain, in the process of paying more attention to them, they actually bring more attention to themselves, right? Because they can lift themselves up to say, look how great we are speaking truth to power, revealing the truth about the president's mental deterioration or something. The point is that with crisis has come a weakened president, and with a weakened president, there's become more incentive for cynical and nihilistic people to exploit that situation more to benefit themselves. See, if that's what I mean by that, a less credible interpretation.
1: Your prescience in that 2024 piece is on display for people who want to go back and read your writing. I think he's trying to say tariffs will pay for child care, which is a laughable policy, but also beside the point. I shouldn't be doing his work for them. Neither should reporters, but they always do.
0: Yeah, and that's what I mean by, you know, we're taking on all this work for him because he's no longer capable of doing it. You know, if you have an elder, I spoke to family members, loved ones, you know, they're going through with dementia, and when I say dementia, I'm just using that catch-all phrase for other things. But, you know, they can't do what they used to do, and they shouldn't, you know, like drive their cars and stuff. And so we take on parts of their lives for them, right? Or we put them in the institutions and facilities that take on those responsibilities for them. And that's why I compare

0: Bible says and put it in print and try to push, I try to push my readers to stick through that whole thing. And to see, it really is crazy. It's not coherent, and it is, bombastic, and all these things. Basically, like, it's kind of crazy. There's something going on with this president, and they just don't know what it is. And again, remember, this is 2 years ago. Fast forward to, just last week, and it's the same kind of thing where he goes on for long passages, like these rallies, but he's not making any sense. We might filter it out, but he actually got it down. It's unmistakable how we think of it.
1: You're slowly winning me over on this argument because I do see the danger now in this deteriorating mind, mostly because of the emotions. I remember when we first talked about this topic years ago, I was saying, you're being too charitable because this is who he's always been. Yes, he's not as sharp, but even when he was quote unquote sharp, he was really monstrous. And so that was kind of saying, oh, well, this is just a guy who lost his fastball, and I think there was much more to it. Like, if he were a president when he was 40

0: deteriorating bad guy, and it's scary when that's one of the most, if not the most important, powerful person on it.
1: Yeah, I get a lot of feedback from people whenever I write about, when I write the word dementia, I get a lot of feedback from people saying, no, he doesn't have dementia, he's just a liar. He doesn't have dementia, he's just a narcissist. Well, my answer is always that narcissists get dementia too. I mean, liars get dementia too. And one of the tells, I think, for that he has something going on is that the lies are getting, the frequency of the lie is getting shorter. I mean, he might tell lie number one yesterday, and lie number two today, and lie number three tomorrow, but, you know, what's happening now is that all three lies are happening in 1 hour now. And he's just repeating them over and over again to the point where he probably doesn't know the difference between the lie and the reality anymore. You know, perhaps he did know what the truth was, but was lying in the past. I think, you know, it's not very clear that he does know the difference anymore, which makes it all that much scarier.
0: And the level of enabling

die of natural causes. He will probably be the last one to experience the coming of death, because he would be the most difficult one to come down to.

0: despite the fact that he only had, I mean, just a few poll marks last week saying he has 30% approval, which sounds high to me. I know that's low, but I'm still like, that's a lot of people who approve of it. I know, but you've got to remember that about a third of America is either the spiritual or literal descendants of the Confederate. And so you're going to have a third of the people who are going to be okay with Trump no matter what. They just fine. So for, and now a third is 33%, right? So if he's at 30%, that means the floor is caving underneath his feet. Even his own people are not happy with it. But even so, all that said, holding him accountable, he was well to be the last one, because he'd have to, in the dementia thing actually could be used in his defense by the Republicans. Somebody say, well, he didn't know what he was doing because he was demented.
1: How have things turned in your mind this election cycle? There are Republicans who really don't want to be appearing with the president in that campaign.
0: We were stuck in this cycle, by the way. Like every time we vote for a Republican who crashes the economy, and the electorate turns against him, and the electorate votes for a Democrat who tries to fix everything and does a pretty good job, and then

and then there for 2 years, 22, imagine 25% for the next 2 years. That would be very bad for the long-term prospects of the Republican Party. It's going to be mightier as an event. And at the same time, you know, remember, after these midterms, he's going to be a lame duck. And the whole center of gravity in Washington is going to start moving away from Trump. And this is a man who's never, ever, he's never, ever going to tolerate the center of gravity moving away from him, right? Because he's a narcissist, because he's a demented narcissist, because he wants everybody to pay attention to him. And then people are going to start saying, I don't even know who you are anymore, right? And he will react very badly to that.

in this country with a lot of guns, who could activate very easily. And that's just like to inform on that. So then he has the control of the government as well. Our imaginations can go in a lot of different terrible, destructive directions. But hopefully, what will happen, hopefully what will happen, this is something that Jim Hines, one of the congressmen here in Connecticut, mentioned to me about this, because he's so unpopular that if he even dares, even if he just starts talking about doing something terrible, the Republicans may actually come in and start to restrain him after the fact, after the midterm,

Republican Party to this day. The California used to vote Republican in the presidential election quite often. You know, I mean, Ronald Reagan was from California, but not after conversion. And so Trump, I think, given what ICE is doing, I mean, how disgusting its actions are, how it wants to violate our values, it's breaking families, et cetera, there's a potential really for Trump to do for places like Texas and Florida, what Pete Wilson did in California. And that's a game changer. You cannot win

Before this election and before the ICE enforcement that came with this election, it was possible if you were, say, you were a Browns fan, your team, it was possible for you to be like, I'll be accepted by Americans, I'll just work hard, I'll be able to rule, and everything will be great, and I'll have a family, and have freedom, etc. All of that was, all that's gone. The whole idea of an American dream for a Browns fan, your team, is either been shattered or it's extremely compromised. To the point where record numbers of Latinos are showing up for early voting. And it's an important distinction because Latino voters almost never vote early. They vote, you know, on election day, they take the time off. But now in places like Virginia and Florida and Texas, people are showing up early because they're mad, right? And again, you cannot. The only thing that's going to put the fear of God in the Republicans is to take the time. Right. If you make it impossible for them to win the presidential election, they're going to change. Right? They'd be like, Trump, who? We never heard of Trump. Right? Because they want power. They don't want that. They don't care about their values. The values are power. So they say whatever they have to say to get that power. And if you take that power away by taking, you know, they're basically doing 6 feet themselves in the foot with the Latinos because they've got the foot right off. And it's not coming, it may not come back.

0: Yeah, there are times that he played football here. His problem is that nobody likes him. And not even his own party. You know, the only people who like him are extremely online fascists. Or these radical ultra-Catholics who think the Pope isn't Catholic enough. You know, those are the people who like him. Podcasters, you know, but you're not going to, if you have a constituency of podcasters, you are not a competitive presidential candidate. You know, I don't care how many podcasts. There's a million podcasts out there. If that's your constituency today.
1: I don't mean that he has a chance to win as much as he's a political animal, and he's going to do whatever he can to elevate himself. So what can we take from his rhetoric and action that would show that 2028 will be a very interesting time for the Republican Party?
0: Well, you can probably see that, you know, no matter what he does, something sticks. And the worst, again, the worst Trump gets politically, you know, watch his polls go down, down, down. Everybody who has been attacked to him is going to go, I think they're just going to go down with him. To the point where somebody fresh and new that nobody heard of, you know, some Republican someplace, that is, you know, Stetzer Cox

0: older. And surely God has made 2032. I mean, I don't see how you can distance yourself in 2 years from this. But I think it's important for your listeners to remember, like, no matter what happens after these midterms, we still have 2 more years, right? 2 more years of damage. Think about the beginning of this year compared to where we are now, right? Things have gotten much worse in those 10 months. Like a lot where mortgage rates are up now, right? Gas, diesel is breaking records, it's broken records. Farmers are angry.
1: The Middle East is on fire and war.
0: We have a government that continues to lie to us about this to the point where, like, every reasonable person could just assume that this war will continue indefinitely. And all the consequences as a result of it. And so, 2 more years. I mean, by the time we get to how's it work? At the end of next year, that's when we start seeing presidential candidates, right? You know, or maybe even by this coming spring, it's going to be very difficult. It's going to be just so much damage, you know, and there's so much more anger. Right? And 2 more years of anger is a rage. I mean, it's going to be bad.
1: He's the editor and publisher of the editorial board, John Storch.

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0: give a warm welcome to our speaker, Tanner, from Brooklyn Against War.
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2: Celia, aguanta, el pueblo.

0: As Mikhail said, my name is Tanner. I'm with Brooklyn Against War. I just want to thank you all for coming out today and showing support and solidarity with Maduro and Flores. So back in January of this year, Delta Force, the President's Goon Squad, composed of criminals, raided a building where Maduro and Flores were staying. Prior to this sickening operation, our troglodyte president had his military lackeys track Maduro and Cilia's daily habits in preparation for the kidnapping. So they must have known that the 69-year-old Cilia had a surgery prior to the kidnapping, making her more vulnerable to health issues brought on by stress.
1: Shame!
0: Shame!
2: Shame!
0: This didn't stop the imperialists from roughing up the duo, which triggered the start of a nightmarish health scenario for first combatant Cilia Flores. She started experiencing blood pressure issues immediately after the kidnapping, which she didn't have before, and it caused a small heart attack. She's also lost 25 pounds. She's now experiencing a mitral valve prolapse, which from my understanding in severe cases can lead to death, but surgery can repair the issue. Her health problems were recently exacerbated when she was subject to lingering pepper spray used to break up a prison fight. So clearly the effects of this detention in the notoriously dirty MDC are destroying her health. Shame.
1: Shame.
0: Her attorneys are trying for health arrest so she can receive the surgery and recover in a more ideal environment. But we're here today to say, prison is no place for surgery. Release Cilia Flores. This sort of gendered violence is unacceptable and should not be tolerated. Release Cilia now. Trying to charge the two for torture is ironic, given the U.S. government's past atrocities in Guantanamo and Abu Ghraib. Those are the more recent examples, but we also know we're supporting Israel, who tortures Palestinians on the daily.
1: Shame!
0: Shame! So first, Maduro and Flores held fraudulent elections, but then the CIA released documents proving the elections were free and fair. Then their offense was drug trafficking, but that doesn't seem to be the case. So I'm just trying to follow this whole thing. I don't get it. So now that no evidence is turning up, their offense is actually prisoner torture. So it just keeps changing. I can't follow the argument. So to Cilia, I say, comrade, the people of Brooklyn Against War are with you. Stay strong. We will be out here demanding your release until you are back in Caracas with your people.
3: And have seen the many victories that people power can achieve. Please welcome Sarah Founders.
4: Thank you, Michaela, and to everyone here today. I'm Sarah Founders, here representing the United National Anti-War Coalition and Workers World Party. Now, we've been chanting Cilia. You listening, the people are resisting. Cilia, you listening, the people are resisting. This is really a chant and an attitude that we need to hold tight. Now, a lot has changed since January 3rd, when the U.S. thought they were riding high, they had pulled off a great coup, they had taken in the most shameful way kidnapping the president and the deputy to the National Assembly, Cilia Flores. They had pulled off an action so horrific and brought in chains and handcuffs here to New York to stand trial. Now, this was a crime that is beyond measure, totally illegal in international law, in U.S. law, in

0: that drove them less than 2 months later to assassinate the entire leadership of Iran. That was an even greater crime, and yet it didn't go as planned. That February 28th horrific bombing, and then a bombing of a school with 160 children. That was the U.S. saying, there's no crime we won't commit, and everyone will bow down and surrender. And it hasn't turned out that way. The same kind of crime, U.S. and the Zionists bombing in Yemen and assassinating the whole leadership of Hezbollah in one massive bomb almost the size of a nuclear weapon. It hasn't had the result, because resistance takes many forms. And today, there's no U.S. bases in West Asia. They are in ruin, they're in shambles. And it turns out that Iran had spent many years developing asymmetric drones and missiles hidden in caves. And it's a large population, about four times the size of Venezuela, and a very technically advanced, more scientists and engineers and technicians than almost any country by its size in the world. So they had a lot of things that the U.S. was not expecting in terms of being able to defend themselves. And that same lesson we can see today in Yemen, where the Bab al-Mandab waterway is now also closed on the Red Sea, as the Strait of Hormuz is. These are the things that the U.S. didn't plan for, didn't think through. We got to be confident that the Bolivarian Revolution has deep roots among the whole people, that there's not a surrender by the whole people in terms of the people's militias, the co-ops, the hold of the land. A determination is still there, and it's been there for 200 years. It was a meeting with President Maduro, and then Celia Flores came to greet us a few years ago, and we arrived on the day that the U.S. had turned off all the electricity in the entire country. It meant no water in terms of pumping. It meant no traffic lights. It meant no elevators in a country built totally on hillsides, particularly in Caracas. And yet, instead, there was a mobilization of the whole people. And when we met Maduro, he was very sort of casual about it. He said, well, this is part of a long, long struggle between Bolivar and Monroe. I always remember that analogy. Between the Bolivarian Revolution and the Monroe Doctrine, now the Donroe Doctrine, as they call it. And we have prevailed again and again, and we will. We will. It was that determination. Now, this is the day after October 7th, when for Palestine, it's the third year nonstop, but it's many decades long, the Palestinian struggle. Many horrific setbacks and massacres, genocide again and again, and yet that struggle revives, refuses to die. It continues right now in Gaza in the face of the most horrific genocide. And for all those who are on the streets yesterday and the days to come and here today, it's that same confidence that the struggle takes many forms. We see it in France today. Who would have expected, who would have thought possible that in the hundreds and hundreds of thousands, the youth are in the streets, the workers are really rallying. And why is that? It's because it's the end of empire. Because Niger and Mali and Burkina Faso, people have taken back the oil and the uranium and the gold and those resources. And that is costing the French Empire everything. They're used to just taking it. So there are big challenges happening that this criminal administration didn't see on January 3rd. When the B-1 bombers were pulled out of Britain yesterday, they said they couldn't secure them against Iran. Really? I mean, that was quite a setback. They thought three or five people were going to do in their bombers. They're on the run. They're on the run around the world. There's a huge bubble, an economic bubble. They call it AI. It's really, we don't know when it'll burst, but we know this is a fragile criminal system. My final words are just entering new charges of torture against Celia and against President Maduro. Now, that shan't be too hard to answer and to meet, because one of the things that's known in terms of torture is that solitary confinement, more than 10 days, in international law is considered torture, is considered life-threatening torture, is considered particularly dangerous for people with a heart condition. Now, Celia Flores was held in solitary confinement, in torture, for 3 months. 3 months. And they're going to bring charges of torture against her?
1: Shame!
0: U.S. government commits torture as a routine practice.
2: Shame.
0: In Afghanistan, in Iraq, again and again, international organizations gave evidence, gave testimony that torture is routine in the U.S. military. We're trained in it. And we know that prisons are torture, and yet they continue it in these human warehouses. So Celia's resistance and her determination and the determination of her lawyers to demand that she get home release. Now, that doesn't mean release. You're wearing an ankle bracelet every minute. You can't leave the room. They have to show every level of security. U.S. government authorized. Will she get it? We don't know. This judge has granted it in the past to multi-millionaires. Billionaires, they can't be in jail. No, they get home release by this very judge. Will he grant this for Celia, who clearly has a heart condition, who clearly has been tortured, and who clearly needs medical intervention? So our demands are universal demands, not difficult to explain. It's not really even compassion, but it is the right for Celia to mount a defense, and she's a pretty effective lawyer. She was the lawyer who organized the defense of Hugo Chavez. We shouldn't forget that. So, Celia, you're listening. The people are resisting. Celia, are you listening? The

0: is still alive and well in Venezuela. And if the Trump administration thinks that kidnapping the president and the first lady is going to stop the Venezuelan people from staying and being Chavista, he is wrong. He is absolutely wrong. All right, I'm going to welcome the next speaker. Please give it up for Steve.
1: Thank you, comrade.
2: Free Celia Flores.
3: Free Celia Flores.
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2: None of us expect this rotten, filthy prison system to voluntarily give necessary medical care to the first combatant of Venezuela, Celia Flores. We are fighting for it. She is fighting for it. This federal system let the freedom fighter Jamil Alameen, formerly known as H-Rat Brown, as 82-year-old prisoner, die in jail instead of giving him medical parole. They blinded Henry Winston, a leader, a black leader of the Communist Party, because they refused to give him medical care. The kidnapping and jailing of President Nicolas Maduro and first combatant Celia Flores is not only a human rights issue, it's a labor issue. On April 21st, 1914, during the Mexican Revolution that they demonized, like they demonized the Bolivarian Revolution in their media, the U.S. Navy shelled the port city of Veracruz, killing hundreds of people. And remember, the Assistant Secretary of the Navy was Franklin Delano Roosevelt. The day before, Rockefeller gunmen at the Rockefeller-owned Colorado Fuel and Iron Company shot down 24 children, women, and men, strikers, who wanted a decent wage for working in the coal mines, and they were shot down. A socialist congressperson from Milwaukee got up in Congress and said every worker should purchase a weapon and know how to use it. That's back to back. One day slaughtering coal miners on strike against Rockefeller's coal mine, and the next day shelling and killing hundreds of people in Veracruz, Mexico. Who owned the oil wells in Venezuela before the revolution? It was the Rockefeller family. Nelson Rockefeller, the grandson of the world's first billionaire, owned two huge ranches. His Standard Oil, which later became ExxonMobil, smothered the country. They threw the Rockefellers out, and Trump wants to bring back them. It's a union issue. We have to take it into the labor halls and tell them, after all, the Monroe Doctrine that Trump talks about is a slave owner's doctrine. President James Monroe hanged more than 20 freedom fighters in 1800, including Gabriel Prosser, who was a blacksmith, for trying to break for freedom. We say no, no to the torture of Celia Flores. Free Celia Flores, free Nicolas Maduro, free all the prisoners. They got 6,000 Bastilles in the United States. Free them all. Thank you.
4: Hello, Tom Burke.
5: Hi.
4: So you were inside the court. I chose to be out here with the protesters who are still out here for a sovereign self-determination for Venezuela. Tell us about what actually happened in the courtroom.
5: So I'm with the Anti-War Action Network and the Freedom Road Socialist Organization. In court, before Celia Flores, the First Lady of Venezuela, her lawyer, Donnelly, could even speak about the medical issues she faces and the request for her to have proper medical care and home arrest so she can recover.
6: And that was the sole issue that was heard today.
5: Well, it wasn't. It was supposed to be. But what happened is...
6: Okay, we'll get to that then.
5: As he was introducing that she's in a dormitory with 40 other women where it's difficult to recover from medical procedures, the U.S.

0: prosecutor jumped up and introduced more charges into the case. And
1: what were those charges?
0: Well, they're kind of outrageous charges about claimed torture of, sicko executives who actually were trying to sell off the company and make profit for themselves from a nationally owned company.
1: And that sitco is the oil company.
0: That was owned by the country of Venezuela, but is now in private hands in the U.S. And they were trying to sell it off for their own profit. So the Venezuelan government said, oh, no, you don't. We're going to prosecute you for your crimes.
1: So in the midst of the motion.
0: And they were on house arrest, actually. They're claiming torture. They were on house arrest.
2: And so the prosecutor, while the motion is being made
1: for Celia Flores to be under essentially house arrest, the term that's repulsive in any event, but they jumped up. What other kind of charges did they seek to put on? And then we'll return to what the judge did about motion for Celia Flores.
0: Yeah, so they are claiming that the Venezuelan government has tortured some U.S. citizens, and that includes the sitco executives. One of those U.S. citizens from Texas actually tried to violently overthrow the government of Venezuela and deserves to be in prison.
2: And who would that be?
0: I don't recall his name at the moment, but he's a military guy who is in Texas. And Maduro was willing to negotiate his release from, imprisonment in Venezuela for his crime there of attempted overthrow of the Venezuelan government. And so now they're going to use him. I just think it shows that their case is weak. And the reason they introduced this today was to obscure that they're mistreating Celia. She's not getting proper health care. She's not getting proper treatment. Her lawyer, Donnelly, argued that she will make all appearances in court, that she's not a danger to the community.
1: And all that was requested was that she be held under house arrest to deal with her severe medical debilitation and problems.
0: Which is a possibility that's coming because she's had heart troubles and it's not clear what kind of surgery she needs.
2: But that is what the motion from Donnelly was, essentially.
0: Yeah, because she has to have a medical catheterization, which, is like a procedure where you can do it in a day in a hospital. But when they do it, they may find further problems with her heart valve or that she already suffered a heart attack, and she may need further medical care, and it may be emergency care. And so they want to have a situation.
1: And the judge, let me understand, were there written charges? I mean, was this agendized in any way, the consideration of additional charges in the middle of a motion to deal with a health emergency?
0: Well, yeah, you have all these men in the courtroom talking about this woman's health situation and health care. And then, the judge denied the motion. And
1: He ruled from the bench.
0: Yeah, he ruled from the bench.
1: But at the same time was able to consider these, were they ex parte charges
0: other,
1: that were?
0: The other charges, I think, were just brought up to obscure what was happening.
1: I understand,
0: today. But
1: I'm just talking about procedure. We are in a court. So were these in any way
0: We're
1: going to
0: have another day where the indictment is brought in November, and then that'll be
1: it. So the judge allowed them to just make these wild-eyed accusations in the middle of another previously scheduled motion?
0: Right at the start, right at the beginning, he allowed it. And it was outrageous.
1: Was Celia Flores in court?
0: She was in court, and she was wearing a long-sleeved gray shirt with a black tunic, a prison tunic over it. She had on her glasses, which are very recognizable. Her hair was pulled back.
1: How did she look?
0: She looked happy to see President Maduro's lawyer was in the courtroom behind her. So she turned around to wave to Pollack, the lawyer. And then she saw some of us were waving, and she smiled.
1: Did she otherwise look frail?
0: She's very thin now compared to just 6 months ago. She's lost 20 pounds. She's also lost two teeth, which is often related to heart trouble.
1: So the judge just summarily ruled from the bench, motion denied.
0: Yeah, he gave reasonings for it, but one of the things that Donnelly also said is, look, the prosecution is claiming she's a flight risk because she has all these resources from the Venezuelan government that she can claim, that she can pull on those resources financially. While at the same time, the same prosecutor is denying her access to the funds that she has. And so Donnelly said you can't argue it both ways here. It's either she has access to the funds, or you're saying she doesn't have the funds to be a flight risk.
1: Is there anything
0: else? But
1: the
0: judge ignored that completely.
1: Is there anything else you can tell us about the so-called reasoning of the judge in denying the motion?
0: Well, I think you know, he's saying that he's seen all the secret evidence that the U.S. government has, and that's the basis of his judgment. But it just sounds like a big cover-up to us.
1: And this is before trial, before argument, and...
0: Yeah, he's claiming to see all the evidence before there's any motions.
1: And, of course, the lawyers have not seen this. For the secret evidence that the judge used as a rationale is not even evidence that has been presented
3: in the courtroom.
1: In the courtroom, but has Sergio Flores's or Maduro's attorneys even seen that secret evidence yet?
0: I assume not, because they never referenced it. They, you know, they wouldn't have necessarily access to what the judge has been given, but I'm not sure about that.
1: So right now it's just motion denied, and where when's the next proceeding?
0: Well, they're looking at some time in November. There's definitely a scheduled court date for November 17th, which will have both President Maduro and First Lady Celia Flores present. But here's why they did this motion today. This is what I think. Last week, very quietly, without much press questioning, Jason Richman, the U.S. prosecutor, quit the case. And he's been on this case for a long time investigating. And he's given no reason either. But I think we have to be suspicious that the case isn't very good, that the evidence isn't there, and that the arguments can't follow if there's not good evidence. They are using witnesses who have charges against them. They are using witnesses who they've already paid to be informants. And I think their case is weak and in trouble, and that's why they also brought out new charges. Because they are trying to make anything they can find stick. So I don't think you'll find much justice in a U.S. courtroom, especially when the U.S. invaded another country and kidnapped their president. I think it's the U.S. government and Trump who should be on trial. But we're not going to see a judge who plays it well and plays fair. You know?
1: Thanks for your recounting what happened inside.

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0: believe the links, especially in tech, over the last decade have espoused with prevalent ideas, arguing that extreme social inequality is not only inevitable, but desirable.
1: The extremely unequal society will generate and be a fertile ground for a set of very undemocratic ideas. And as the society has become more unequal,

presidents, and the author of Country of Lords, Neo-Aristocrats, Orthodontists, Technotopians, and the Long Fight Against Equality in America.

Japan and not strange at the same time. So I wrote Country of Lords. I started the book during the first Trump administration, and I don't think I imagined at that time that I would finish it in the summer that saw the emergence, at least briefly, of the world's first trillion app. I became interested in the topic because I wanted to look at this disjuncture between the kind of professed ideology of the country and the aspects of the American creed that have focused on equality and egalitarianism, and the increasing dissonance between those and the remarkable level of economic and material inequality that surrounds us. So in a way, there is something surprising about that. At the same time, what I found in working on the book is that this is not new at all, and actually that throughout, and perhaps especially because there is a strong set of beliefs about equality, there is a strong history of hatred of inherited privilege and concentrated wealth, but that is because those are such important parts of American political culture. There has long also been a strident insistence on the necessity, the inevitability, and the rightness of those very things from people who are, in one way or another, committed to preserving those inequalities. So I would say, in some ways, it's surprising, it's strange, it's dissonant, but it's also very deeply rooted in American politics and political thought.

0: is it often offensive, you know, those elites and the supporters trying to call back whatever games have been won by others in previous times?
1: Yeah, I think

0: But would you say that there are commonalities that can be seen between those who would espouse such ideas over the centuries and how this anti-egalitarian tradition tends to view those below them?
1: So the book kind of takes up versions of the anti-egalitarian argument. I organized it chronologically, so it starts in the revolutionary generation. It talks a bit about the pro-slavery advocates in the years before the Civil War who tried to generalize from slavery to a set of arguments about the rightness of inequality across societies, even ones that were not based upon racial slavery. I talk about it in the late 19th century at the kind of rise of industrial capitalism, and then in the 20th century in the corporation, in the academy, and then in the kind of tech world around us today. And so I am talking about different arguments, but I also think that they layer on top of each other so that people at one moment are drawing on a base, a reservoir of ideas that extends back in time. And yeah, I think there are a number of themes that run across all these time periods. One is, even as the specific arguments tend to change, I think that there is a very strong sense, first, of political power, that political power and economic wealth have a certain correspondence, and so that there's a sense that the concentration of wealth also is endangered by the distribution of political power and has to be protected against it, to the point of perhaps in certain extreme versions of these arguments saying that people who are outside of the property classes shouldn't have the right to vote or shouldn't be able to exercise political power. So that's kind of the most extreme iteration. Not everybody thinks that, but there is a kind of set of claims about political power. Another theme that you see surfacing up time and time again are racist ideas, a cluster of racist ideas that the class structures of society must be mirrored by some kind of immutable racial order, and that is why they emerge and why they States, you know, which has a particular investment in racial hierarchy. That set of claims, that racial hierarchy really mirrors the economic structure of society and underwrites it. That has had a kind of appeal that we see coming up time and time again. And then a third is a real sense of condescension about the intellectual and political talents of working class people, and a lack of belief that the people who are carrying out the labor upon which society rests, that they could really have insight, knowledge, and be able to understand and act in their own interests and the interests of society as a whole. So I think that's another theme of real disparaging.

these are a compilation of ideas that I think runs through a lot of these thinkers. And it's very troubling

is actually a really fascinating figure. So Andrew Carnegie was a steel magnate. He was at one point probably the wealthiest person in the United States, and he owned and operated steel companies. He was also an immigrant himself. He came from Scotland, and his story is a true rags-to-riches story. I mean, he comes, he's quite poor when he comes here, and he really does sort of rise up from that position to an extraordinary degree of wealth and influence. Carnegie's father was actually himself a radical activist in Scotland prior to the family's immigration. He was a member of the Chartist movement, which fought for universal male suffrage in England at a time when voting rights were very tightly circumscribed to an economic elite. And he also was a craftsman, an artisan, whose profession was made obsolete by the arrival of new technology. He came to the States, but he never really was able to secure steady employment again after coming here. And Carnegie was perhaps responding to some of the claims of his father and to his own family history. He was actually quite ambivalent about the massive accumulation of wealth that was, again, kind of happening all around him very suddenly in the decades that followed the Civil War, the rise of industrial capitalism. And Carnegie, as a steel manufacturer, steel was in some ways a bit like information technology is today. It was a new product at that time. It underwrote much of the rest of the economy. You needed steel to build these new skyscrapers. You needed steel for new machinery. So it was a kind of generative technology. As old-fashioned as it may seem today, at that point, it was really the cutting edge. So Carnegie was very guilt-ridden in a lot of ways about the accumulation of wealth, but he was also scared. He was very aware that the incredible gap between rich and poor might mean that the classes, as he put it in one of his essays, did not know each other. They became like castes. They were separate. They were strangers. The employer couldn't know the people working in the factory, and the factory workers would not know

problem was that he wrote that what the wealthy needed to do was give their money away. And they needed to do that through kind of funding major public resources, such as libraries, concert halls, universities, major cultural projects that required a large amount of capital to get them off the ground, and which then the working classes and the poor would be able to benefit from. But which, as he wrote, the working classes and the poor would not have been able to create these on their own. If you paid higher wages, you needed to have people who kind of were the trustees for the wealth created by society, who knew organizationally how to manage that wealth and could channel it into these projects that would then serve the public good. And according to his mind, these projects

0: did is that he abused my money took away. We still see today the Carnegie libraries in many cities. There is, the philanthropic tradition had a real traction and appeal. Did it actually, more conflictual story behind it. He broke the union in his steel mills. He tried to bring strikebreakers in to destroy the organizing that workers had carried out. He was ultimately successful in doing so following fierce conflict. And the steel workers in his factories worked 12-hour days. They did not have time to go to the libraries that were being built. Many communities in Pennsylvania actually rejected Carnegie's offer of funds, not wanting to take the money to build libraries for their towns. So it was, it's a very conflict-ridden story, but it is, that was kind of his approach, his set of ideas.
1: And of course, many people who in the U.S. anti-egalitarian tradition that you write about were less personally conflicted about their place in the top of the hierarchy or their notions of people needing to be below them. I wonder if you could describe the brand of anti-egalitarian thought that emerged in the early 20th century that shrouded itself in claims of science.
0: Right. So, Carnegie, before talking about the early 20th century, in the late 19th, for one more minute, it is interesting to compare him to his contemporary, William Graham Sumner, who was one of the early people who we think of as a social Darwinist. And Sumner was taught at Yale. He was a tremendously popular professor, very influential among generations of young men. Yale, of course, was all male at that point, young men attending the university. And he has really no compunction whatsoever about the accumulation of wealth. He writes that the millionaires are the product of natural selection. They are the ones who have won out in the great Darwinian race. The economy

0: becoming more strident and has little interest in the idea that there was any obligation that the elite had to the rest of the social order. He wrote one book called What Do Social Classes Owe to One Another? And his answer was really basically nothing. So that is like one sort of version. In the early 20th century, we start to see a couple of other versions of these claims, and one of the most powerful is that of the scientific racists, who are a kind of clear, coherent group of quite elite thinkers, very based actually in and around New York City. So people like Madison Grant, people like Henry Osborne, who's the first president of the American Museum of Natural History. Grant was a prominent conservationist who was one of the founders of the Bronx Zoo. And then I write about a journalist, Theodore Lothrop Stoddard, who is associated with these circles. Stoddard has no academic post. He's a journalist, but in some ways that makes him especially interesting to study because his writing is intended to speak to a mass market. And this group of people are implicated in a world of total pseudoscience. So I wanted to just be clear, there was no actual scientific basis for their claims, which seem quite outlandish to us today. Even at the time, they just had very little actual, even pretense of science behind them. But they described what they said was a set of racial types that they viewed as basically tantamount to different species, arranged hierarchically, with African-descended people at the bottom, kind of referred to as Mongoloid or Asiatic people next. Then at the top were the Nordics, who were in turn superior to the Slavs and the people of the Mediterranean. Jews were kind of also a distinct racial type, which had their own Mohan influence on the whole. And for them, it was just the way that civilization operated. And so there was that problem, how do you have a democracy in which there are people who are so deeply inferior to others? And I don't think it's an accident that this group of people is concentrated in New York at this moment. New York in the early 20th century was kind of the high point of migration to the city, immigration from Southern and Eastern Europe in particular. About a third of the city is born elsewhere. Large parts of the city must have seemed incredibly alien and different to this group of patrician, native-born, white, elite figures in the city. So, in a way, they are kind of writing about the world taking shape around them. But the writing is, you know, extremely disturbing to read today, and it lines up with, and Stoddard, who I focus on probably the most, writes about what he calls the revolt against civilization in the mid-1920s. And he's kind of writing after the Bolshevik Revolution, and he's basically predicting something like a racial war in the United States and the need to guard against that through various different kinds of segregatory and repressive measures. He really sees, and I think one thing which is also kind of troubling about his writing is sees this is in a large part about who is doing the work, and because he's kind of interested in what happened in Russia and in revolutionary politics and the need to resist that, he really looks at the racial hierarchy, but then that is also the right and proper organization of the economy, and the danger is that the people on the bottom will be riled up through claims about equality, their aspirations raised by false claims about equality, to rise up and try to overthrow their betters. He is putting these ideas out there in the mid-1920s. His earlier book, The Rising Tide of Color Against World White Supremacy, published after World War I, was lauded by people including the President of the United States at the time, Warren Harding. Revolt Against Civilization has a slightly less completely universally enthusiastic reception, but is still viewed with great acclaim. It's just interesting to see, and I think important to remember, that there was always resistance to Stoddard's claims. He met with many critical questions at his popular meetings. There were many people, Franz Boas, the Columbia anthropologist, wrote constantly, sharply, publicly, critically of what he described as the Nordic nonsense put out by Stoddard and Grant. And in 1929, actually, Stoddard debates W.E.B. Du Bois in Chicago, and Du Bois just wipes the floor with him, really, in the debate. So I think it's just always important to remember that, especially when looking at these really nasty, ugly ideas, that there were always people who saw them for what they were and called them out throughout.
1: Historian Ken Phillips-Fine is my guest. We're discussing Country of the Boys, New Aristocrats, Social Darwinists, Tech Utopians, and the Long Fight Against Equality in America. She's professor of history at Columbia University, also the author of PhD in Invisible Hands. And I'm Sasha Lilly, and this is Against the Grain.

0: relationship to modern capitalism and the corporation?
1: Yeah, so Taylor's board, this chair, says that the corporation and the workplace need to be organized in a very rigid hierarchical fashion, and that this is ultimately justified and legitimate and positive because it makes possible mass production. And the growth in social wealth, the amount of material wealth that's being produced, which could never happen without this extreme rigid hierarchy in the workplace. Taylor is well known, but maybe less well known than Ford. Taylor is in some ways the first management consultant. He grows up in an upper middle class family near Philadelphia and actually goes to boarding school but suffers from profound and debilitating headaches. His family constantly is writing to him and discouraging him from working too hard and studying too much. They're very concerned about his health and kind of push him away from further academic pursuits. And sure enough, that's what he does. He winds up, instead of going to college, he goes and becomes an apprentice at a machine making firm, I believe, and becomes interested in the organization of work and work processes, and then devises what he calls a system of scientific management. And the idea of scientific management is predicated on the idea that workers are intentionally slowing down production, that workers have too much control over how the workflow is organized, and that someone has to come in and take that away from them. The best-known book about the principles of scientific management features an extensive effort to get a pig iron loader to load the iron in a more systematic way. And very condescending towards the worker. He's being timed, he's being monitored, all of his actions are being measured, he's being taught the one best way, as Taylor put it, to carry out the actions. And there's a very strong sense that only the educated elite can develop this knowledge and introduce it, and that the people, the workers, are kind of obdurate, resentful, sullen mass that has to be kind of goaded into doing things in this more productive way. So that was Taylor's approach, and the whole constellation of the ideas that goes into scientific management never gets thoroughly implemented in American industry in a way, but the larger impulse of it gets taken up in the assembly line and the reorganization of work carried out by Henry Ford. Ford, as an automaker, he does help to develop the

of money extensively, and other kind of interesting to know all of these figures that they are people who accumulated a lot of money, but they also wanted to put some of their resources into talking about capitalism and explaining their economic ideas to a mass audience, which is what Ford does. He both buys a newspaper, the Tudor Born Independent, and he also publishes a kind of mixed autobiography, how to guide for business, a business self help type of book called My Life at Work, where he writes about how the assembly line would be intolerable for somebody like him, but for the people who are on the assembly line, his life of

should say there are various incarnations of ideas, reactionary ideas that justify economic inequality and hierarchies. And because of time, we'll skip over a number of those in the century. But I wanted to ask you about some of the commonalities between and the differences between the self-professed notions of a Henry Ford, who was a very well-known

0: the tech owners, people like Peter Thiel of PayPal and Palantir, or Elon Musk on Twitter, feeling the need to actually actively justify inequality. How do you understand the rise of this kind of reactionary cohort of tech owners and their version of this anti-egalitarian tradition?
1: Yeah, I think it's very interesting. Ford actually is special in some ways. The Ford and Musk comparison, both of them obviously produced automobiles, among other things, for Musk. Ford, if you want to have the answer to anybody else, to the Ford Auto Company, after a pretty early point, he actually buys the stock back and holds it privately. So it's not publicly traded as a corporation, again, until after his death. He and his wife, Clara, and their son, Edsel, have kind of sole ownership over the company, so they're able to really have this very direct control over it. And I think even though, you know, Musk has ultimately taken a lot of his companies public, there is this romance of the founder and the owner, and the sense that only the company directly will give you the stake and the power to carry out your vision. We certainly see that running across both of them. Another similarity is that Ford had a real dislike for universities and educated, credentialed elites. He did not think that they should come in and tell him what to do. And I think you see that also in Musk, and in some ways also in Thiel, a sense of the universities and the infrastructure of the project of higher education as something that they are very mistrustful of and view as potentially threatening, destabilizing. And then also, I mean, Ford, with kind of owning these forms of mass communication, you certainly see that in Thiel and Musk, and Twitter especially, but also just the kind of commitment, the interest in writing and trying to find ways to not just enjoy your wealth, but to defend it and to kind of act to protect it, to get a public buy-in for your own extraordinary privilege and economic power, to justify it to the rest of the society in some way. So I do think that the wealth of Silicon Valley, at least in Thiel and Musk, for one thing, it's a little bit more futuristic than Ford ever really was. So there's a kind of a love of the machine for its own sake, and a sense of being really entranced and enchanted by these machines that they are developing, and a feeling that being close to the machines is part of what gives you the right to exercise this type of power.
0: Yeah, we even note that some of it, in a way, harkens back to the fascist Italian futurists, right, with their kind of celebration of technology and acceleration.
1: Yes, and I think with Mark Andreessen writing about the accelerationists and the idea of kind of embracing technology, the future, strength, associating it very much with this kind of masculine power in the world. You know, Ford has elements of that, but I think it's different. It's much more pronounced in this version.

we're talking about country of lords, neo aristocrats, social Darwinists, post utopians, and the long fight against equality in America. I wanted to ask you about these ideas of techno elites today, which, harking back to

Another important part of the Fordist idea was high wages, and that you would kind of inculcate the worker into the factory. They would accept this extraordinary inequality because they were being paid enough. They were being paid the $5 day, which is a idea at first. And, you know, again, like, not to overstate the extent to which that was true, even before, even at that time, but it was an important part of the idea. And I think that you really, you know, it just isn't part of this constellation of ideas now. There isn't really a promise of reward for the working class. It's just that they are subordinate to this extraordinary elite. There's not really a sense that their lives will be made better off because of it. There's really, it's almost like there's no, they have no choice, but there is no reward for them. Also, your point that we've been seeing this polarization of wealth and income since the early 80s, why now, is also an excellent question. Is it different also in some ways than Milton Friedman or Ronald Reagan's promises? Also, you know, definitely an embrace of inequality and a kind of antagonism towards claims about equality, and certainly about kind of social policies that might lead to a more equal society, but it all was, again, really in the service of this idea that if you just cut taxes and you cut regulation, you would have more wealth.

it is strikingly today both the real openness about anti-democratic ideas, the lack of interest in trying to come up with a set of material promises, the very forthright embrace of an anti-egalitarian belief system. So yeah, why is it happening now? I mean, I do think partly this is an extreme concentration of wealth and income wall that has been ongoing. In a lot of ways, we see it accelerating over the past decade, along with the development of a new set.

generate and be fertile ground for a set of very undemocratic ideas. And as the society has become more unequal, the openness with which these ideas can be expressed and the lack of coherent political opposition to them has allowed them to really flourish and take root and to grow more forceful. I think another reason, though, maybe the interaction between

populists have an unsteady relationship to these ideas, but they also are very invested in a set of claims about inequality, about drawing the borders of the nation, about racial hierarchy and who really gets to count as a true American or not, about

0: qualities have been very important to them and are very much at the forefront of their political appeal. And I think in a context in which that is becoming more open in politics, it kind of acts with and reinforces the anti-egalitarian claims about wealth and income and all of the naturalizing of differences that are drawn upon to defend that kind of inequality. The book doesn't fully get into this, but I think there is an interaction between right-wing populism and who Trump obviously also has really mobilized the fantasy of wealth and being a wealthy businessman giving you the right to rule. And I think that set of claims also you see in a lot of right-wing populist mobilizations around the world. That back-and-forth relationship also is part of why these ideas have come even more into the open, even more to the forefront today. Scary, super scary, but interesting.
1: Thank you so much for your time today.
0: Thank you. It's been great to be here.

great deal what they felt to be the gross inequality and threat to democracy represented by the Gilded Age elite. And those farmers were actually staffed by the offspring of people like Carnegie and Joe Greer and the Rockefeller.

every Thursday at 1, I'll bring you alternative milestones of WRIR, where we dig into the history of all things in music, celebrate music, and the people and the events that have had milestone anniversaries during the past week. I hope you join me to remember something maybe you forgot.

0: next month. Can get help from a new projection hotline staffed by volunteers trained to answer questions and solve in-the-moment problems. Elizabeth Warren was a higher danger voting early, but specialists can identify a polling place, clarify early voting hours, and explain absentee voting. Seniors who are anticipating higher voter turnout for this year's midterm.
1: With all those extra voters, that's more voters with questions, a lot of new voters, a lot of voters who maybe haven't voted in a while. There are new laws in Ohio, so it's going to be new questions.
0: Meanwhile, South Dakota voters face ballot deja-vu, finding questions they previously rejected. State legislators added two constitutional amendments to the ballot. One would require that future amendments pass with 60% of the vote, rather than the current 50%. Chase Jensen, the Dakota Roll Action, finds it frustrating that lawmakers want to weaken voters' power.
1: I think it's in 2018 and 2022, but it's telling that South Dakota's whole these political traditions, very

0: in South Dakota, it's not really for New Zealand.
1: South Dakotans have pretty clearly spoken that this is not an area where they're willing to let their neighbors not have access to basic health care.

0: going down to the river bank with the bus going directly to London. Co-owner Mary Galvanis will study food insecurity issues in major cities before returning to the hometown of Havilah.
1: Reporting back here from northern Michigan, I noticed that the food insecurities that we are experiencing here in these rural areas are stronger than anything I had ever seen.
0: Galvanis says the initiative helps farmers supplement their income by selling leftover produce from farmers markets that might otherwise go to waste. El Reno, Oklahoma, has this month's World Gay Rodeo Finals. A 15-year-old event with a long history of raising money for LGBTQ and other local causes. Brian Del Trotto says he was struggling with depression when his first physical intensity got him hurt.
2: There's moments that just like completely overwhelming joy with people that make it really meaningful.
0: Contrada competed at Santa Fe's Rio Rodeo last month, along with 18-year-old Kenzie Garcia. This is where

morning. But I said to myself, you know, what exactly is the definition of a data center? So I went on the Caltech website, it's Science Exchange, and they had an expert, Adam Weinman, who defined data centers as, quote, the physical infrastructure needed

multiple buildings, each the size of multiple football fields, and they house a huge number of servers that demand water and power on a scale that can rival entire cities. So that is

discussion of global leadership in recent months, morning, in a speech Friday at the Paris headquarters of the United Nations Cultural and Education Body, UNESCO,

translators that AI could create a future where, quote, a paradise of machines takes control of the earth. So that's Pope Leo's thoughts on AI.

had started out a month ago and then pivoted to what was originally their first love of what they really wanted to do for a career. And I said, let me read this. This is interesting. So Allie Wine is the owner of not one, not two, but three Bella Ballerina RVA dance studios. And believe it or not, she is a CPA and a financial analyst, and she had done that for more than a decade. And then after having a child and, you know, just kind of

studio. So, welcome, Allie Wine, to Richmond Business Days. Hi, thank you. I'm so happy to have you. And that was such a great article, and I kind of felt like I got to know you a little bit in it. And I want to read a little bit of that. And that was a Richmond Family magazine, right? Or was that Richmond magazine?

to work with the Binocular Group, a local business consulting and leadership development company, to uncover lifelong interests or passions

0: actually, you know, the first day of having classes at the Chesterfield High School location. Why did you, when you decided on a dance studio and became a member, what made you say, I want to buy an existing franchise?
1: So I actually want

him, I realized, gosh, you know, maybe business ownership is something that would interest me. Kind of explains, like, the pros and cons of doing this versus working for a traditional job.

0: up to your standards. So when you walk in there, what were your first thoughts?
1: Yeah, I think in the dance world, the more you meet with people who spend a lot of time there, there are some, you know, inappropriate isn't a crazy word for it. There are

0: great place to lease that building and to be in the location that you want and then to kit it out with the mirrors and the floors and all that. That's one thing. But I would imagine that a dance studio is only as good as its instructors. So, I mean, are there a lot of instructors to choose from in this area? How do you go about that?
1: Yeah, so hiring is definitely

0: Bella Ballerina, because we're starting at age one and a half or two years old.
1: Yeah, 1.5.
0: And it sounds to me, Ali Wong, like you're

working with children and having a skill set in knowing how to teach is more important than being a

going to be taking 20 hours of dance a week by 8th or 9th grade, which is the kind of thing I was doing when I actually quit my high-level studio in 9th grade and then started dancing with my high school.

So we have a ton of freedom. One of the biggest things I've always focused on is trying not to recreate the wheel. So Bella Ballerina gives me as much freedom as I could possibly want. I try to stick with their recommendations just because that's what I pay for, and I want to make sure I'm using these proven techniques. But pricing wise,

positive way, or perhaps there was something that you, you know, mistakenly did that you realized you wouldn't do again. What would that be? Either one.

0: Thank you. It was a pleasure talking with you.
1: Thank you. You take care. Bye-bye. All right. Well, that was our first guest, and that was Allie Wine, owner of not one, not two, but three, Bella, Bella.

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And our next guest, I saw an article

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1: Somebody should take an unusual route.

retrieve particles are helping to reveal the fundamental nature of the universe. Welcome to Big Picture Science. I'm Molly Bentley. A panoply of particles from neutrinos to dark matter to bottom quarks. It's this

them as a large tagline provider in 2012, this was a big deal. It confirmed a long-standing theoretical prediction of Earth's existence and the role it played in giving other particles mass, and it earned two scientists the Nobel Prize in Physics.

CERN's Large Hadron Collider has begun a long shutdown for an upgrade. It won't run again until 2030, so you could be forgiven for thinking that all is quiet on the high-energy particle front, but the field is as fast-moving and inspiring as ever. One of the field's most ambitious experimenters has, once again, caught the attention of Stockholm. The Royal Swedish Academy of Sciences has acquired a two awards, the 2026 Nobel Prize in Physics to Francis Carlson for decisive contributions to the IQ Neutrino Observatory and the discovery of high-energy neutrinos of astrophysical origin.

0: They've been tasked to become cosmic messengers carrying information about otherwise opaque phenomena. Now, mass is a theme here too, because these dust particles are nearly massless. Neutrinos are also shapeshifters, changing their identity as they zip around. Dr. Haldren's Nobel Prize acknowledged the study of cosmic neutrinos, but his isn't the only neutrino experiment in town. Another group doesn't plan to wait for the universe to churn up these high-energy particles. They will be producing their own.
1: My name is Kate Shaw. I'm an experimental particle physicist working on the Deep Underground Neutrino Experiment team, and I work at the University of Sussex.
0: Like many experiments in particle physics, the Deep Underground Neutrino Experiment, or DUNE, is a massive operation, in this case, spanning three states. The neutrinos will be made and fired from Fermilab in Illinois at a detector more than 800 miles away at Stanford Underground Research Facility, or SURF, a group of enormous underground caverns in South Dakota where trillions of neutrinos will plunge into tanks of liquid argon.
1: They travel about 1,300 kilometers. And again, what's wonderful about neutrinos is they can straight through the Earth. We don't need to dig a big tunnel like you need for some big particle experiments. They can straight through the Earth crust, and they pop out at South Dakota at the Stanford Lab. And it's there that we've built our particle detectors, which are a mile underground at a very old mine. They're observing what happens when neutrinos hit argon atoms. Dr. Shaw and her team hope to answer fundamental questions about the universe. We're really trying to understand why any of us are here at all. Neutrinos are passing particles billions are going through right now, but they don't interact with anything. But they are the most abundant particle in the universe, and we think they may hold the key to why we live in a massive, dominated world, to why we have, you know, stars, suns, black holes, you need things, you know, the Earth planets, why any of this is here at all. The standard model that we have of particle physics, which means the pictures that we have at the moment, describes all the different particles and interactions very precisely. But the area that it doesn't describe precisely is with the neutrinos, and we therefore see it as a way of really going deeper into physics.
0: In other words, if you're going to answer these questions about the nature of the universe, you need to understand the whole picture. And right now, the picture is incomplete. And one of the reasons it's incomplete is you don't understand the behavior or the nature, and you still have questions around these particles.
1: Exactly. So one of the mysterious things we do is a phenomenon called oscillation. So neutrinos, when they travel from point A to point B, do not stay as the same, we call it flavor. They change into one another. So we have an electron neutrino, neural neutrino, and tau neutrino inspired by some of the Greeks, which is bizarre. It doesn't make sense. Our description of particle physics doesn't describe or understand the mechanism

started with one jersey from one country, and as they ran that lap, by the time they came through the finish line, they had changed their jerseys a couple times, from maybe, you know, USA to UK to Spain. And you want to know, how were they able to do that while running that lap? How were they able to change those, you know, identities? I really love that. That plays it really well. Another aspect that explains it well is when we say they oscillate, it doesn't mean they just turn from one to the other. They can sometimes turn, you know, change their jersey back and forward, but come back to what they had in the first place and change again. So there's a lot of oscillation that happens on the way. So I love that metaphor. And what we're interested in looking at is the difference between how

0: things that we're projecting from. Help us understand how a particle that has no mass can oscillate, can shape shift in the void. What is it? What is it changing from? If it's so elusive, but also if it doesn't have mass. That's about the question, Molly, because you've really hit on the exact issue, the oscillation void. So, in our standard model of particle physics, our very precise description of the universe, we do think that neutrinos should have zero mass. That they oscillate, the evidence that they oscillate tells us that the mass cannot be zero. And that was one of the key ways we understood that neutrinos were breaking the standard model. We don't know the mechanism by which they get their mass, and we have no explanation for why they have it. Do you understand a particle like this then by how it interacts with other particles? Is that the key to understanding the behavior and the properties of neutrinos? Yeah, exactly. In particle physics, if you want to study a particle, we have to shoot it into other particles. We have to fly them together and see what happens in activity. But as you can imagine, even two neutrinos, if the feelings go straight to the Earth every second, and they're not interacting with anything, how on Earth do they actually manage to make that interaction happen to study it? As we're talking today, it's a good day for neutrinos because another neutrino experiment was just recognized by the Nobel Committee, and that is the Ice Cube experiment. Now, that experiment is looking at cosmic neutrinos, and they're looking at how they rain down on Antarctica. But the Dune experiment is different, and I wonder, Kate, if you could just distinguish between these two experiments, because you're actually creating the neutrinos yourself. Yes, exactly. So, yeah, Ice Cube is really famous for using Antarctic ice to detect the neutrinos that are coming from deep in the cosmos and allowing them new ways to observe the universe. Really incredible stuff. What we're doing at the Deep Underground Neutrino Experiment based in the US is to shoot a beam of neutrinos and antineutrinos through the Earth into some big vats of liquid, so that we're actually emitting neutrinos we are detecting. That said, we are also going to be sensitive to intergalactic neutrinos through some outer space. Now, to better understand the difference between the cosmic neutrino and the neutrinos that you're creating, how are neutrinos created in the cosmos in their natural habitat?
1: So, the main features of neutrinos are supernovae of stars.

0: your tree knows, or do you have a shortcut or another method to produce them? That's an excellent question, and very useful for us. You don't have to stay up anywhere near those kind of energies. You wouldn't be able to do the fruit side, right? So the way we make new tree is actually really simple. We fire a very small beam of protons. So protons, of course, make up all of atoms, so they're positively charged. So using some magnets, it's very easy to extract protons. And we fire these protons at a target, which creates some new particles, which then decay into neutrinos. So they're relatively easy to make in a laboratory. I wonder if you could now describe the role of the anti-neutrinos and how, if you have neutrinos and anti-neutrinos, they might help us understand something about matter and antimatter. How so?
1: Yes, so when particles are created, they keep being their positive or their negative form. So, for example, for an electron, you can be an electron which has a negative electric charge, or you can be a positron, which is exactly the same as an electron, but has positive electric charge. And say, for example, when the sun burns, it creates positrons. And so positrons are created in the sun, and they have positive electric charge, and they are associated with a given neutrino. So you might have an antineutrino or a neutrino associated with your electron or your positron. So this is the case for all particles. Every particle has this kind of partner, and in general, they act exactly the same. They are equal. And what we're trying to see with neutrinos is, are they equal?

0: also antimatter still, but the matter seems to have won out because we have stars and galaxies and the Earth and you and I talking to each other now. Is that one of the puzzles is why it is that the universe is filled with matter and not antimatter?
1: You're exactly right. At the beginning of the universe, these positive and negative particles were created equally. And then, as the universe evolved, many of them came together and cancelled each other out. But we have so much transforming, right? And so we realized that for everything, billion particles of antimatter and billion particles of matter, when they annihilated, there was only one left over. So there will always be one particle left over for every billion that cancel each other out. And that's what you and me and the Earth and the stars and the suns are all made out of. It's kind of this, you know, every single one of our particles are that one billion and one special particle.

0: differences, if the oscillation will be acting differently. And we think that if we see some asymmetry between the two neutrino beams and anti-neutrino beams, then it might help us understand how neutrinos played a part in the beginning of the universe. And is that a matter of, this is a really very question, counting the anti-neutrinos and the neutrinos? Does it come down to a numbers game that way? I think fundamentally, yes. When it comes to particle physics, yes, we're dealing with some of the most complex theories in the universe. But when it comes down to it, a lot of the science is relatively simple, right? We are going to be doing tiny experiments. We're also going to be extracting more complex parameters that will be going into our theories that will help us understand the bigger picture. But one way to think about looking at this asymmetry is your county experiment. For Kate, let's say you do answer this question and you do identify this asymmetry through the behavior of these neutrinos and you have a better understanding of how we all came to be. How does that change our lives or affect our lives? How does it change the way that we interact in the world? And in some ways, I'm looking at the role of these, some could say, esoteric questions and how they impact, you know, what it means to be human for those of us who are not doing the experiment. Yes, yeah, so the experiment we're doing at June, I mean, we'd be discussing the matter and some of the symmetry, but actually, I mean, what's fascinating about neutrinos is because they are the one part of our main area of this kind of model that we understand so well that is not behaving as we want it to behave, it can really open doors to understanding much more about the universe than just answering this question. And we see that again and again in science. And I mean, why do we do this work in the first place? I mean, it's really a continuous cosmic journey, right? We are all interested in where we came from, how the universe works. So I think fundamental science is a really important part of humanity, of our journey to understanding everything that we're made out of and to help inform and develop, you know, new technologies, new ideas, but always to inspire the next generation of scientists. Well, Kate, best of luck with the Dune experiment, and thank you so much for this conversation. Thank you. Kate Shaw is an experimental particle physicist at the University of Sussex. She works on the Deep Underground Neutrino Experiment, or Dune. Well, Roland Keyes, we turn to you now. Your background is physics. You've covered particle physics for years. I didn't think you had a favorite particle, but I understand that you do, and we just talked about it.
1: Yes, it is my favorite particle because it's not just that it's a, it's a hard to find and sort of a

0: laser. I mean, some of the other things like the electrons and the quark and things like that.
1: And those peaks that the neutrinos give us into these fundamental forces help us imagine what the early universe was like, maybe even the birth of the universe.
0: You know, when the Big Bang happened, the universe was made up of light, X-rays, it was made up of quarks and electrons, and also neutrinos, all in equal numbers. So they were all created at the same time. So in a sense, if you're not studying the physics of the neutrinos, you're missing out on part of the whole picture. And that's, I think, why what it was saying about, if you could understand the neutrinos, maybe you could understand why we are led by matter, but not

0: the information on the collision course.
1: I'm Rick Smith, and this is Labor History in 2.
2: On this day in labor history, the year was 1990. That was the day that President George H.W. Bush signed the Radiation Exposure Compensation Act. Worker safety at the Nevada nuclear test site had been sacrificed during the Cold War era as the United States rushed to keep pace with the Soviet Union's nuclear arsenal. The result was an increase in cancers, including leukemia, from workers being exposed to deadly radiation. For more than a decade, these workers tried to get Congress to pass legislation for compensation for radiation sickness. Uranium miners from states including Nevada, Utah, Arizona, New Mexico, Colorado, and Wyoming also joined the effort, filing a suit against the government. The courts ruled against the workers, ruling that national security needs trumped the safety of workers. Democratic Representative Wayne Owens from Utah sponsored a bill to give the workers compensation. In a statement carried by the New York Times, Representative Owens called the bill, quote, an apology to those people and their heirs on behalf of the government and the American people that were subjected and sacrificed for the Cold War nuclear weapons. President Bush explained the scope of the act at the signing ceremony, saying, quote, the bill provides compassionate payments to persons with specified diseases who fear that their health was harmed because of the fallout from atmospheric atomic testing at the Nevada test site. Regardless of whether causation can be scientifically established, the bill entitles each person meeting specific criteria to a payment of $50,000. Uranium miners meeting separate criteria will be entitled to compassionate payments in the amount of $100,000. The bill established a $100 million fund for the workers and residents who lived downwind of the Nevada test site.

the primary component of energy in the universe, dark matter, both have mass and exerts a powerful gravitational pull on everything around it. Yet, dark matter is invisible. It can't be seen by telescopes. We know about it through its gravitational effect. For example, dark matter provides mass and momentum to galaxies, causing them to rotate faster than their visible matter can account for. It's phenomenally important, even though we don't know what it is. In our current understanding of the universe, there's 5 times more dark matter in our universe than regular matter. And for the vast history of our universe, from a few minutes after the Big Bang to 10 billion years after the Big Bang, dark matter dominated our universe and shaped what our universe became. And there are many theories who think even the first stars were seeded by dark matter. So dark matter is just kind of inherently important to our universe. And so it is just a huge mystery for those of us working in physics, particle astrophysics, and astrophysics to go after. Weird is the adjective that often accompanies descriptions of dark matter, even by the physicists who study it, and still they persist. Because if you could just figure out what it wants,

$300. Nearly a mile underground in South Dakota is the ultra-sensitive detector for Lux Zeppelin, an international project funding for dark matter. It's located at CERN, which you'll recall is a research facility that is home to the vicinity end of the Doom nuclear experiment. Both experiments are nestled deep in a former gold mine to shield them from cosmic disturbances. You go down in very, very large elevators and you walk through a mine that, you know, they've got lights set up, you're dressed as a miner, you have to follow all the safety protocols of the miner, and then you suddenly arrive at a physics laboratory. It's there that scientists look for particle interactions and that, not of liquid argon, but of liquid xenon, a heavier atom. In 2023, the detectors got a hit, a flash that could have been caused by the interaction of xenon with a WIMP, or weakly interacting massive particles. Now, a WIMP is one explanation for what dark matter may be, but after that tantalizing pain,

3 years of checking the data and ruling out the alternative, the team announced the suspected findings. Dr. Palladino told Roland that the unusual event they witnessed, that flash produced by a collision with a xenon atom, could be a dark matter particle

0: at very similar civilian dollars, gathering. And a lot of the time it has been glancing blows off of the target balls, and only sometimes in part more energy. But we're looking for some brand new physics that we've never detected before, because that's, you know, fundamental to the idea of photons of dark matter. And so theoretical physicists can write down all of the different ways that particles can interact. And it doesn't necessarily have to match that.
1: In every case, it sounds like we can think of the dark matter particles. These would be like cue balls raining down on us from outer space. And your job is then to get them as many sort of red balls to hit and then just wait to see if any of them move.
0: Exactly. And so we have to make sure that there's no other normal particles coming to at us either, that there's not kind of standard one of the mill radioactivity around. And we put in a lot of effort to remove all the standard interactions, so that we're prepared to see even just one dark matter attack.
1: And so that's why you're underground. That cleans out the cosmic rays, which would otherwise affect your view. And then you're thinking to look at all possible radioactivity that might confuse you. And yeah, you still don't have to wait, and you still get all that sort of muck from time to time.
0: Yeah, we still have to wait. And all we can do is we can never bring these numbers perfectly down to zero.
1: But what I'm hearing here is, I mean, this really brings to me the complexity of this kind of experiment. First of all, you don't see the dark matter particle because it's invisible. So you're looking for the influence of the dark matter particle on an atom in your detector. But you don't even see the atom directly.

0: across the monitored state of our detector.
1: I mean, it's a simple question to us. Basically, this is a bath of xenon, as I understand it, this xenon gas.
0: A very cold bath, yes.
1: Right. And it's sort of surrounded by

0: an account of the battle. So what was different, I think it was in June 2023, because at some point you left out and said, hang on, have we actually got something at last?
1: Yeah, so the event we saw was an entire energy

0: So this event is really standing out alone as a teacher's event.
1: What was the move when you started to realize that this might be something, you know, that you've been waiting for your kids to do?
0: It's the mood is a little bit of everything. You're excited, you're confused because it, again, it wasn't in the most standard place it could have been. There's a deep, deep fear

might be the first sighting of a bigger dark matter which has troubled the thunder and physicists for so long. What about the mass of this stuff? I mean, I guess if you see a recoil, you can get a recoil from something like traveling fast and hitting it, or something heavy sort of coasting along.

give this much energy, so we also are assuming that

0: somewhere between 200 and 1,000 times the maximum price on, probably not going desperately fast. I mean, it sort of, it does feel like the information is quite limited, not just a single detection, I think.
1: So I think kind of really did it. Again, with one event, you know, we have very little to go on, and yet it becomes all the more of a

0: being running LC, I guess, and you've got, you know, one detection in, I don't know what it was, a year or so of watching. So you might hope that, let's say, once a year, you might see something like this, but also it would be quite nice to see a collision which is slightly different from that one, then start to build up a picture, but it would be a better verifying process. And if you look just by this side, that's not going to help. What's the thinking in the group?
1: The thinking is definitely we have to analyze more data. The data set we analyzed back in 2024, so we have essentially 2 more years of data since then, as well as the fact that our detector is still running and will run for longer. So we are working.

0: now, that whole process of bias mitigation is much, much harder because we already know we've solved an event in a previous data set.
1: So even seeing one thing you're saying can actually contaminate your mathematics of how you interpret future events.
0: Less than the mathematics, but it's more than the human behavior that does the analysis behind it.
1: Somebody tell me there's some less than presentation to you about this.
0: Thank you so much. Kimberly Palladino is an astrophysicist, a professor of physics at the University of Oxford, and a project scientist for Lux Zeppelin, an international collaboration searching for dark matter. Roland, as she said there at the end, because she and the other scientists are human doing the science, they have to temper their natural excitement at the possibility that they've isolated dark matter while they calm

big, bigger experiments like Luxembourg. And I have to say, I think it's got to have given up on the idea that it would ever work. So the fact it got this one thing in the machine, the fact it doesn't tell them at all

0: the detectors themselves, it tend to be massive.
1: Well, I guess it comes down to two things. Often these things are incredibly energetic, in which case you'll need a big volume of stuff in which to sort of pick out the details of what's going on. You know, you have a person shooting through some detector, you want to make sure you can get all the information. So that's one reason why they're massive. And again, in the case of Max Zeppelin or the experiment that you were talking about with the neutrinos, these are very limited particles. So they're probably streaming through us all the time. And the only way that you're going to pick up

0: detecting anything possible.
1: And I guess compared with the size of the original laboratory, which is the universe itself, these detectors and these laboratories are pretty small.
0: I think you should be on that PLC.

Large Hadron Collider, or LHCS CERN, that travels Switzerland and France, and where the Higgs boson was discovered, has gone quiet as it submits to upgrades. But that doesn't mean that scientists stop to

0: around the LHC, which have been watching high-energy collisions between protons for over a decade now. As scientists try to work out the secrets of the universe, the Higgs boson was the big catch. Scientists at CERN have not made headlines since, though they have been tidying up many of the details in our understanding of the forces and particles that make up the cosmos. The shutdown allows the whole machine to be upgraded so they can make even bigger discoveries. It's at great expense, but Dr. Cliff told Roland that's how they make sure that the LHC continues to be a smashing success.
1: The LHC is the biggest scientific instrument

0: were looking at the history that flies around and trying to work backwards what was there.
1: Yeah, that's exactly right. So if you take the Higgs as

0: 2000 on and off for, I think it's since 2010 or 2011 it started working properly.
1: Yeah.
0: Then it's sort of tweaked to its engine issues every now and again. But they have just closed it down for

0: that's where the birds are impacted when they fly through each other. Exactly. We're reducing the empty space and having more head-on collisions.
1: I mean, the engineering on the machine in any case is pretty surprising. I mean, you're talking about these things zooming on and just about the speed of light, and being steered by, basically, they're being steered by magnets. You can't push them. But they have to hit each other. You know, if they're that thin, you have to steer them pretty accurately to make sure they really meet in the middle to get any collision control. But the engineering is astonishing.
0: Yeah, I think someone described it well. It's like firing two little needles at each other from opposite sides of the Atlantic and getting them to hit midway. That's the kind of level of accuracy you require to actually achieve it. So it's stupendous. I know I'm not an accelerator engineer. I sort of, I'm in awe of the fact they make these things work at all, really. It's kind of semi-miraculous, I think.
1: And to go back, the idea is you're saying that all the easy things to find, in other words, the things that were popping up all the time, you've already discovered those. So now you have to find the things that only happen once every, you know, million or every.

directors, but to you getting more of these interactions, it improves the predictive statistics effectively, but it means that you can make very precise measurements

4 year wait, or three maybe, 4 year wait, and then it's going to be turned on again. I presume that anticipation is quite high for what happens next. But equally, a certain degree of frustration while you

0: again. You've been kind to the taxpayer.
1: That's fine, too. Yeah, smooth out the bump, basically. But also, we have an upgrade plan for the middle of the 2030s that will allow us to really fully exploit the high luminosity LHC, increase our data rate even more by another order of magnitude, basically. And that project has been funded by the UK government. And

0: mean, you've also said something which I did want to ask about, which is, I think, we're the public, but maybe more importantly, the political appetite for these kinds of experiments, because they are expensive, they employ a lot of people, and I suppose you need to persuade us that it's still producing in the kind of information we're paying you for.
1: Yeah, absolutely. I think, you know, there are several arguments that you make for investment in fundamental research. I think the most important one of all is, you know, we do this stuff to understand the world we live in and to understand, you know, our origins, and what we're doing at the LHC in general is, you know, answering really basic questions like, you know, what is the world made of? And also, you know, how do we get here? We're not only studying the makeup of matter, but we're also understanding processes that took place in the very

laboratory. There's some expectation you're somehow producing some useful technology, whereas I don't think astronomers have kind of held to the same standard that it's kind of accepted that studying the night sky is a thing of intrinsic value in its own right. And I think that's

0: Terry Clark is a particle physicist at the University of Cambridge and a researcher with the LHCb experiment at the Large Hadron Collider at CERN. And Roland, that brings us to the big picture perspective in this show, the big picture about these small particles.
1: I guess I want to come up with a defense, particularly as we, you know,

live without understanding, you know, how everything works, the clockwork, as it were, of all the forces and things that make up the universe. You know, sometimes I think how diminished we'd be if we looked up at the sky at night and thought that this was some kind of black umbrella with little light bulbs shining at us. You know, how wonderful it is to know that we are part of this enormous cosmos that stretches out for billions of light years, filled with balls of burning, seething plasmas, black holes exploding and so on. Well, how can we understand, how can we appreciate our place in nature if we didn't know that we were all related because we all evolved in the same way? So, for me, it might be expensive, but it is absolutely human to trust and understand what the universe is made of. So, that's my defense of why people don't have like Kate Schultz, like Bill Kelly,

Gary Niedermann, producers from Edwards and Chad and McKinney, and consultants Nikon Akpon and Roland Keyes. I am the executive producer of Big Picture Science, Molly Benton. We'd like to give a big thanks to our listeners and to our Patreon supporters. The original music in the show is by Dee DeLay and Drew Miyake. And this episode of Big Picture Science, that examines how studying tiny interactions can help us understand the vastness of the universe, is called On Collision Course.

0: alternative mouth.
1: It is Thursday at 1 p.m., and I'm glad you knew what to do. You've tuned into Alternative Milestones on WRIR, and this is our weekly trip back into the history of alternative music. And we do that by thinking about the people and the events and the music that have had alternative, that they've had milestone anniversaries during the past week, your 5, your 10, your 15 type anniversaries. And I collect those, I find music for them, I bring it in, I bring some facts in about them, I tell you about them. Hopefully you remember at least some of them fondly, and maybe there are songs that you weren't aware of at the time that you think are cool. Maybe there are songs that you weren't all that fond of, but maybe you now when you hear them, you think, oh, that was semi-cool. This is kind of what Alternative Milestones is meant to do. It's all about the memories that are tied to the music. I am your host, Dr. J. It is a kind of a big day here at the studio. There's a lot going on today. And so hopefully I can keep it all straight. So what is going on today? Well, today's my birthday. Happy birthday to me. But you guys are going to get the present because I do have a pair of tickets that we're going to be giving away during the show. It's for the show coming up on a week from tomorrow, on Friday the 23rd. The band Oso Oso are going to be playing at Richmond Music Hall. So I've got a pair of tickets for that to give away. Also today, I have got myself a trainee. So Guillaume, right? I'm saying that correctly? Yeah. So, oh, there. Now you're on.
2: Yeah, you are saying correctly.
1: Great. Yeah. So Guillaume has come to us. He has got, well, let's talk to you. Tell us a little bit about your background in radio and what it is that you hope to be doing here at WRIR.
2: So thanks for having me. First of all, happy birthday.
1: Thank you.
2: Yeah. So actually, I'm Portuguese, and I used to work in a radio, in my college radio, back in Coimbra, Portugal. So it's a college city. We have a radio there, and I used to be a technician there.
1: Okay.
2: Yeah, so I kind of missed the radio world and the radio vibes. So I came to this radio and to try.
1: Great. So you're here. You said you're at VCU, right?
2: Yeah,
1: okay.
2: At VCU.
1: And what are you studying?
2: So now I'm actually working at VCU.
1: Oh, okay.
2: Yeah, I'm a researcher.
1: Oh, great.
2: Yeah.
1: Okay, cool. So you're here, you're interested in the technical side, and also, from what I understood, you haven't really had a show, and talking on the radio is not really something you've done yet, right?
2: Exactly. This would be my first time talking in a radio. Until now, I always were in the background room of the radio. So it's a funny experience to put my voice out there.
1: Yeah. Well, there it is. That's awesome. So I am showing Guillaume kind of how I do things here, and what's required, what I find works, all that kind of stuff. So I'll be doing that throughout the show. We'll bring him in the mic breaks and talk a little more about what it is that he hopes to get done, what kind of his musical background is, all that kind of stuff. Get him a little more comfortable talking on the microphone too. So, and we've got milestones. But before I get to those, I know that our FM transmitter is having a week. And at least as of when I was driving in about an hour ago, we have static on the air. I don't know if that's true still or not. They're working on it. I know that. So I don't know if anybody is even listening today or not. Our streaming is still working on the website is still working, or on the radio applications, still working. So hopefully somebody's listening, because like I said, I've got this pair of tickets to give away. So I'm going to start today's show. Usually I hold that to the second hour, just as kind of a tease and to keep people around. But since we are in a special condition, we're going to do it now. So like I said, the band is Oso Oso. And they are playing at Richmond Music Hall next Friday, the 23rd. Doors open at 7. And so if you just happen to be listening online or through an app, call anytime, basically, during the next 2 hours, and you got yourself a pair of tickets. Our number is area code 804-649-9737. So just give us a call. I'll remind as necessary until we do get somebody to call in. And hopefully we find somebody who is interested in going to that show. Your dialing music will be the latest single from Oso Oso. This is from an album that they are about to put out. It's going to come out on November 6th, called An Exchange of Information. This was a lead-up single. It's called It's All Bait, and it is starting off Alternative Milestones today on WRIR.

97.3 FM, WRIRLP in Richmond. I am Dr. J. It's Alternative Milestones. That was Oso Oso and their latest single called It's All Bait from their upcoming album, which is going to be called An Exchange of Information. It's going to come out on November 6th. And again, reminder that I've got a pair of tickets to give away. So if you are interested in those tickets, really call anytime. Whoever is the first caller that says they want them, they get them. Again, the phone number is area code 804-649-9737. I've got a little light up there that says, hey, the phone's ringing. So hopefully I see it and we'll get you hooked up. Okay, we are going to start now the milestones portion of episode 141 of the program here. And our first birthday milestone of the week comes from the band The Bodines and their frontman Kurt Newman. And he turned 65 last Friday. He was a co-founder of the band back in 1983, him and a school buddy. And they've been at it now for over 40 years. He's got 15 albums with the Bodines. He's got one solo album as well. And this track, this is kind of their claim to fame. If you watch TV in the mid-90s, you will probably recognize it. This was the theme song from the series Party of Five. It came out in 1993 off of their fifth album, Go Slow Down. And this is Closer to Free on WRIR.

0: Hear that? That's the sound of your life. 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
2: Hello.
1: Hello. And this is Alternative Milestones, and I am busily showing Guillaume how stuff works here and what to do when it doesn't work, because things are going a little wonky, but we're doing all right. We got a phone call, but it was somebody letting us know that our transmitter is down. So we appreciate that call. And like I said, we are aware of it. We're working on it. And as soon as we can get it figured out, you'll be the second to know, because it'll magically come on your car radios and stuff again. So she's going to go off and listen to Oso Oso and see if she wants the tickets or not and call back. But if you are interested in those tickets for Oso Oso, you can call as soon as you want. Again, the show is a week from tomorrow on the 23rd at Richmond Music Hall. The number here at the studio is 804-649-9737. So if you're interested in those tickets to see Oso Oso, give us a call and we will be happy to hook you up. That first set of milestones, we just heard Joy Division, and they put out a compilation album called Still 45 years ago on Friday, and we heard Ice Age off of that. Before that was The Cure, and we heard Charlotte Sometimes, which was a standalone single that they put out also 45 years ago on Friday. So those two came out on the same day. And we started off with Bodines and Closer to Free. That's for their frontman, Kurt Newman, who turned 65 last Friday. So, Guillaume, let's talk a little bit about music and what it is that turns you on musically, and what you think if you, or when you put together a show, what kind of things could we expect to hear?
2: Okay, so actually it's interesting that I think the music that I've started hearing in my life was very around Joy Division, The Cure, so a lot of pop rock kind of 80s thing, a lot of Manchester kind of sound, so in Spiral Carpets, Happy Mondays, things like that.
1: Oh, yeah, yeah, yeah.
2: Then I moved a bit to more heavy kind of music, so metal, stoner rock, doom rock. So if I had the possibility to have a show, probably that would be the genres where I would dwell more.
1: Cool. Cool. I hope you get it. I hope you get it, because that'd be awesome. I'd listen to that. All right. So we're going to move on now. We have another birthday milestone to talk about. This from the band Cochin and their vocalist, Sean Evans. She turned 55 last Friday. Sean is spelled S-I-A-N. I believe she's Welsh. She was in Cochin, and they kind of went on hiatus. And then a few years back, she brought the name back with a bunch of new musicians. That was, 2016 that they disbanded? 2019 she brought them back. They haven't released any new music yet. They've been doing a few remixes and things like that. She's also been working with a DJ producer named Headhunters over the past few years. And this is a track that was originally on their debut album called Resist that came out in 2001, but they did a series of remixes of it for its 20th anniversary, and this is the Tin Liquor remix of their track Hide You for Sean Evans and her 55th birthday on WRIR. Yeah.

Before the algorithm, we burned CDs, rolled the dice on LimeWire, MySpace, message boards, and record stores. Turn of the Century is WRAR's new rotating series digging into the blogtastic sounds of the early 2000s. Spanning 2000 to 2012, each week, a different DJ takes on a new scene, sound, or corner of the era. Turn of the Century, every Sunday from 5 to 7 p.m. on

0: 97.3 FM, WRIRLP in Richmond. I'm Dr. J. It's Alternative Milestones. If you are listening live via our streaming applications or via our website, I thank you for sticking with us while we try to get the transmitter figured out. And I will remind that I do still have this pair of tickets that I am trying to give away for the band Oso Oso. They have a show at Richmond Music Hall next Friday. And I've got a pair of tickets. If you are interested in those, just give a call, 804-649-9737. I'll be trying to give those away until I do. So hopefully somebody who is listening and is interested will claim those. So Guillerme is here. This is his first time being in the studio for his first training session. He'll be here for the next 3 weeks, right?
1: Yeah.
0: How you doing?
1: Good.
0: Yeah?
1: Yeah, very good.
0: Okay, excellent. So we talked a little bit about your background. So talk a little bit more about what it was that you were doing at your college station back in Portugal as far as technically. What kind of things were you up to?
1: Okay, so we had a smaller radio than here, but WRIR. So we were not a lot of people, so we were not a lot of technicians, so we did basically everything from recording programs to manipulate audio to fix cables if needed or to get new cables if needed, and it was basically that.
0: Because we need those people here. Exactly. Can you go out to our transmitter and figure out what's wrong with it and fix it?
1: No.
0: That'd be awesome. So one of the things that I haven't even talked about yet is that our fall fundraiser starts tomorrow. So we are listener supported. Every 6 months, we have to go out to our listeners and ask them to give and donate money to keep us on the air and to keep putting this radio show and this radio station out, and hopefully to help us fix our transmitters and whatever else needs to happen. So one of the things that we always talk about is, you know, how did you find the station, you know, volunteering, that kind of thing. So how did you come across WRIR? Let's go there.
1: So actually, by going to a concert, I met someone that worked here at WRIR, and it had a show in previous times.
0: Okay.
1: Yeah. But her name is Greta. She was a bassist for Drug Lord.
0: Oh, nice.
1: Yeah. So actually, she told me about it. I got very excited about it. I met a couple more people that were also involved here in WRIR, and I was like, okay, let's give it a try.
0: Nice. Yeah. So that leads to a point that I always make, is that word of mouth is at least as important as anything else when it comes to supporting the station. Because you would not have known about us if you hadn't seen somebody, talked to somebody. So even if you can't give monetarily, word of mouth, let people know. And it's huge.
1: Yeah.
0: We'll get more into that all next week when we get into full fundraiser mode. Oh, by the way, if you don't want to wait till tomorrow or next week, those donate buttons are up at our website, WRIR.org. I'll just say that. All right, so let's get caught up with that set that we just heard. The last thing, it seems like a long time ago now, was Death Cab for Cutie. And their third album, called The Photo Album, had its 25th anniversary on Friday, and we heard a movie script ending off of that. And another recording that had its 25th anniversary last Friday was the band Finch. They put out an EP, their debut EP, actually, called Falling Into Place. Same day, 25 years ago on Friday, we heard Letters to You from them. And we started that set with Cosheen for their vocalist, Sean Evans, who turned 55 last Friday. And we heard the Tin Liquor remix of Hide You that came out in 2021. So that came out 5 years ago. But that was originally on their debut album, Resist, from 2001. All right, we have another birthday milestone to talk about. This one from the band Spandau Ballet, as we go into the romantic era of the 80s. And their bassist, Martin Kemp, and he turned 65 last Saturday. And with him, it's always been about family. He and his brother formed Spandau Ballet. He learned bass so that he could join the band. And they were in drama school, and they started acting together. And that actually became a big part of his life. He was on several British soap operas. He's won several awards. He's done a bunch of reality shows in England. He got married. He had kids. He's recorded music with his wife, including songs written by their daughter. And he and his son have hosted a whole bunch of music programs in England as well. Seeing as this is a radio show, we talk about music, we're going to go there. From Spandau Ballet, this is a live version of a track that they did fairly early in their careers, featuring Martin Kemp on bass. This is from a live album they put out in 2005 called Live at the NEC. It's Communication on WRIR Alternative Milestones.
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0: 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I'm Dr. J. This is episode 141 of the Alternative Milestones program. Guy is here. I've been saying his full name. Are you a his? Are you a they?
1: He's.
0: Okay, good. Just making sure. So he has only got 1 hour today. He's got to get back to work. He'll be here for the full 2 hours next week and the week after, right?
1: Mm-hmm.
0: And like I was saying, it's also a fundraiser show. And one of the things that we do is give other DJs the opportunity to come on and kind of help run these things and to talk about the fundraiser, so you're not doing everything yourself. So I think I've actually got, they're called mic managers. So they come in and help you to do all that fundraiser goodness. And I think I've got somebody else coming in here next week too to help with that. So we're going to have a very full studio next week, but it's going to be awesome. So anything else? You're going to have to head out in a couple of minutes. But anything else you are interested in seeing, hearing about as we do this? I've told Guy that next week and the week after, he will actually be able to bring in some music, mm-hmm. and do a set and kind of get hands-on. Mm-hmm. So that's something to look forward to, getting all kinds of sludge and goodness, turn it up a little bit. Mm-hmm. It'll be fine.
1: Yeah. Yeah, so thank you so much for having me. Yeah, very excited to show some music next week, and for sure excited to try to play some CDs also.
0: Okay, yeah. So yeah, we'll crank up the CD player and it'll be great. Okay. So what did we just hear there? Let's do that. We heard the last thing was from the band Placebo, or as my good friend Charlie Space Mountain used to call them, Placebo. And they put out a single, the title single from their fifth album, Meds. They put out as a single 20 years ago on Friday. And that album came out in 2006. And for bassist Martin Kemp, in his 65th birthday, Saturday, from Spandau Ballet

ballet, we heard Communication, the live version of that. Our next birthday milestone comes from the band The Decemberists. They had a member. She was not an official member for very long, but Petra Hayden is her name, and she's a session and touring violinist. She has been with a whole bunch of bands, the Twilight Singers, Beck, Luscious Jackson, Sunkill Moon, Foo Fighters, Green Day, Weezer, Tegan and Sarah, a whole bunch of bands that she has worked with on violin. She also does a lot of a cappella work, so she's released some a cappella albums. She's written for TV and films, but she was an official member of the Decemberists for a couple of years. She did one album with them. So to celebrate her birthday, we're going to that one album. It was their third album called Picaresque, came out in 2005. And featuring her on violin from that album, we have We Both Go Down Together from Decemberists as we continue through Alternative Milestones on WRIR.

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1: And you are listening to Alternative Milestones on said community radio station. I am your host, Dr. J, as we do every Thursday. We just heard from the band Cold War Kids, their debut album, Robbers and Cowards, had its 20th anniversary last Saturday. Hang Me Up to Dry was the play there. And before that, the Decemberists with We Both Go Down Together off of their third album, Picaresque, came out in 2005. And that for their former session and touring violinist, her name Petra Hayden, and she turned 55 last Sunday. A lot going on. Like I said, a lot of moving parts. Guy has gone back to work, so there's one less thing. But it's fine. This is awesome. Love it. And just a reminder that I do still have these Oso Oso tickets available for whoever would like them. If you give a call at 804-649-9737, they are going to be at Richmond Music Hall a week from tomorrow on the 23rd. And I haven't even said. They have two bands opening up for them. Leisure Hour is one of them, and Bad Luck is the other one. So, three bands. It's not just Oso Oso. So if you want those, give me a call. I'll keep reminding, and hopefully we'll get those given out before the end of the show in about an hour. Our next milestone, and you know, this is what I do, the band Rush, their 11th album, Power Windows, had its 39th anniversary back on Sunday. And they're not playing anything from this album on their current tour. And my theory is that this is one of their more complicated drum albums. And they have a new drummer. So they're just kind of trying to keep it simple for her. That's my theory. I do love this album. This is a very timely song that Neil Peart wrote. It's called Territories. And it's on WRIR.

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I'm Dr. J. It's Alternative Milestones, and that was Rush from their 11th album, Power Windows, came out 39 years ago on Sunday, and that was Territories off of that. We are cranking into hour number two of the program. Before I get too far, let me again remind you, if there is anybody listening who is available and interested, I do still have that pair of tickets to see Oso Oso with Leisure Hour and Bad Luck. Going to be at Richmond Music Hall a week from tomorrow. That's Friday the 23rd. Doors at 7 o'clock. And all you need to do is give a call, 804-649-9732. 37, be the person to do that, and you get yourself a pair of passes. Simple as that. Our next milestone, as we move through the list here, comes from The Damned and their founding vocalist, David Vanian. He turned 70 on Monday, and his real name, David Lett, and he changed his name to Vanian, as in Transylvanian, when he was working as a gravedigger before he started his musical career. He's recorded 13 albums with The Damned over the years, including one very early on this year. And he has said that he most enjoys the songs where he gets to play a character, so I have picked one of those off of their sixth album, Phantasmagoria, that came out in 1985. This is Grimly Fiendish on Alternative Milestones.

0: ¿Estás preparándote para tus exámenes?
1: Sí, mami. 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
0: Ponerme a estudiar después de trabajar fue difícil, pero por eso se me abrieron más puertas.
1: La mera mera.
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3: 97.3 FM, WIRLP in Richmond. Cruising through hour number two of the Alternative Milestones program. I'm Dr. J, your host. We just heard from Dramarama and haven't got a clue that off of their fourth album, Vinyl. Had it actually has its 35th anniversary today. Dramarama. Before that, Devo and Beautiful World. That single, which was the third off of their fourth album, New Traditionalists, had its 45th anniversary yesterday. Before that, Ben Folds, and actually Ben Folds 5 with House. And that came off of a compilation that they put out called The Best Imitation of Myself, a retrospective that was a combination of Ben Folds and Ben Folds 5. And that was a new track because they got themselves back together and were getting ready to record some new stuff. And they put that new track on that compilation. I always try to look for something on a compilation that isn't available anywhere else. So happy to do that. And The Damned started off that set for David Vanian, their lead vocalist, who turned 70 on Monday. And we heard Grimly Fiendish off of their sixth album, Phantasmagoria, that came out in 1985. We've got another birthday milestone to talk about. And then after this, there are three songs that all came out on the same day. So just keep that in the back of your mind as we get to those. But before we do that, we've got this birthday milestone from Bloc Party and their frontman, Kele Okereke. He turns 45 on Tuesday. And he's got 7 albums with Bloc Party, including one that just came out last month. He's got 6 solo albums as well. So he's put out all of those in the past 21 years or so. So he's been a very busy guy. He's become more and more outspoken about the things that he is concerned with as far as, being a black gay man in various situations. So anyway, we go back to their debut album called Silent Alarm, came out in 2005. For his birthday, this is This Modern Love, and it's on WRIR.

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1: I have no idea why that's freezing like that. That's weird. Anyway, well, that was Talking About Cause and Effect here on WRAR on Saturday afternoons, and I'm just happy to be hosting Cause and Effect this coming Saturday. So you can listen in from 1 to 3 Saturday. I'll be presenting part 2 of my deep dive into the artists of Canada. If you listen to the show, you know I have a fondness for Canadian artists. I'll play Rush anytime I get the chance. Yeah. So you get 2 whole hours of Canadian goodness. So what did we just hear? We just heard 3 songs that all celebrated their 10th anniversary yesterday. Kings of Leon, their 7th album, Walls. Find Me was the track there. Before that, Sleaford Mods, they put out their 2nd EP called TCR, Total Control Racing. If you listen to that enough, it'll get stuck in your head, trust me. Had to do some creative editing on that, but it's all good. Three

to see Oso with Leisure Hour and Bad Luck at the Richmond Music Hall a week from tomorrow on the 23rd of October. Doors open at 7. So if you want those, you could give me a call, 804-649-9737, and I can get you hooked up with those. We've got another couple of songs to play here for you as we get to the end of the program. And this one comes from the Lemonheads and their seventh album called Car Button Cloth has its 30th anniversary today. And actually, both of these have their 30th anniversaries today. So from the Lemonheads, this is If I Could Talk, I'd Tell You. And it's on WRIR.

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I am Dr. J. This is Alternative Milestones, and we have come to the end. I just got a phone call. I got all excited that somebody wanted the tickets, but it was somebody calling from Yelp. So, anyway. So, I guess we'll put these back in the pile and try to give them away a little bit later. So, anyway, we gave it a good college try. That was Korn with No Place to Hide off their second album, Life is Peachy. And that album came out 30 years ago today, as did the Lemonheads from their seventh album, Car Button Cloth. And if I could talk, I'd tell you, both of them, 30 years today. I've got one more track to play for you. Just a reminder that tomorrow starts the fundraiser. Then Saturday I will be in doing Cause and Effect. So all kinds of stuff coming up. This last one is from the band The Charlatans. They had a compilation called A Head Full of Ideas that came out 5 years ago today. And from that, this is the only one I know, which was actually like the second single that they ever put out way back when, 1991, something like that. So anyway, I will leave you with that and give you a hearty go Bills. And we will see you either Saturday or Thursday or at some point. Have a great one, everybody.

my gosh. Good afternoon. It is the top of the hour, and you are tuned into WRIRLP 97.3 FM. I'm your host.

Oh, hosting Higher Consciousness, a show where we dedicate 2 hours of our time to raising the frequency and doing what we can to reach a level of higher consciousness by recognizing how much love we have for yourselves. You can pour on to others by remembering how powerful and magical you are. You can manifest and create the life of your dreams by tracking astrology and paying attention to retrogrades and the alignment of the planets. You can make big decisions in your life that help affect your future by doing simple things at certain times. Sometimes we'll talk about theories and conspiracies, because at this point, they're not conspiracy theories anymore. It's just conspiracy to commit something.

0: society, and we talk about the things that are here to build us up. Love yourself. Fill your cup up. Remember that you are perfect just the way you are. And we are on this spiritual journey in different phases. So I am here to help and to guide you. I'm not your spirit guide, of course. Or am I? You never know. Today, it seems like we're having some technical difficulties. So if you're tuning in online, that might be the best form for you. But let's just ground ourselves, literally, with the root chakra grounding meditation by Londra. Remember to breathe through your nose and blow it out your mouth. I'll be back. Enjoy yourself.
1: Inhale. Inhale. Be here. Be here. Exhale. Exhale. Be now. Be now. Inhale. Inhale. Be here. Be here. Exhale. Be now. Affirm yourself. I am grounding my energies in the present moment.

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As long as I am here, I am exactly where I need to be.

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I am grounding my spirit in the eternal now. All that exists is now. I will be here. I will be now. I am exactly where I need to be. I am not alone in my journey. I trust that I am divinely guided and protected. I feel secure in my body. I feel safe in my surroundings. The earth is my home. The earth is my body. I take care of the earth. I take care of my body. I am deeply grounded and planted in the soil of Mother Earth. Nurtured. I am cared for. I am loved. The roots of my life connect me with all life. The whole world is my family. I am supported everywhere that I go. The whole universe is my tribe. I am supported in everything that I do. I trust my path. I trust my journey. I trust my soul. I have no fears. I release them. I have no doubts. I release them. I have no worries. I release them. I am completely here and at peace. Completely now and at peace. I am completely present and at peace. My mind is free and calm. My body is free. My soul is free and calm. I am free and calm. I am free. I am free. I am free. Inhale. Be here. Exhale. Be now. Inhale. Be here. Exhale. Be now. Ground your energies in the present moment. There is nowhere to be but here. As long as you are here, you are exactly where you need to be. Ground your mind in the now. As long as you are present, you are exactly where you need to be. Ground your spirit in the eternal now. All that exists is now.
alone in your journey. Trust that you are divinely guided and protected. Feel secure in your body. 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The earth is your home. The earth is your body. Take care of the earth. Take care of your body. You are deeply grounded and planted in the soil of Mother Earth. You are nurtured. You are cared for. You are loved. The roots of your life connect you with all life. The whole world is your family. You are supported everywhere that you go. The whole universe is your tribe. You are supported in all that you do. Trust your path. Trust your journey. Trust your soul. Have no fears. Release them. Have no doubts. Release them. Have no worries. Release them. Be completely here and at peace. Be completely now and at peace. Be completely present and at peace. Your mind is free and calm. Your body is free and calm. Your soul is free and calm. You are free. You are free.

A source of love, created by divine to shed light on everything I touch. I'm grateful for where I am and who I have become. One.

That's the chill vibe to have for today. I'm gonna go with that. So we started today with the Londrel grounding yourself root chakra meditation. Sophia Rain did intuition. I threw in some D'Angelo with Higher because I have a playlist that has songs that I would put on this show, and I was scrolling through and came over that one and haven't played it or heard it in a while. Shannon Blake did Nature Song. Just feeling safe with people in your life is a blessing. One thing that I have on in the background is, what are you listening to? So it's a nervous system kind of healing and resetting. It's the hand pan thing in the background. But I wanted to talk to you about a couple things while I have your attention and mic number 3, 4, or 5 to work through. I wanted to talk about how the Virginia Museum of History and Culture has a Think Pink costume party. So you can support for WRIR actually comes from many places, and one of them is the Virginia Museum of History and Culture. Their mission is to connect people to America's past through the unparalleled story of Virginia. By collecting, preserving, and interpreting the Commonwealth's history, they link past with present to inspire future generations. The Virginia Museum of History and Culture is hosting the Think Pink Costume Party on Friday, October 30th at 7 p.m. Guests will have access to museum exhibits after hours, including Barbie, a cultural icon that will be there. There will be a live DJ, refreshments, and photo opportunities will be provided. Guests are invited to participate in the costume contests, and any listeners interested in attending, you can learn more at virginiahistory.org/events. That's virginiahistory.org/events. Again, virginiahistory.org/events. Enjoy yourself at the Think Pink costume party if you would like to attend and learn more about history. I want to do a little shout out because there's a lot of shows that go on back to back today, and sometimes we'll have technical difficulties, some sort of digital stuff or the transmitter or anything, but we're always still streaming usually. And so I want to give a shout out to Alternative Milestones. Dr. J was hosting it. That is on Thursdays from 1 to 3 p.m. and came on before me. After me usually is a rotation of Mid-Atlantic Jams and The Young Professional. I believe this week you guys will be blessed with some Mid-Atlantic Jams with DJ B. Rice. We do Quantum Live Radio, or Whatever I Want does a rotation, so you have Chuck Styles, hopefully today maybe, and so much more. There's a lot of shows that we don't have pre-recorded promos for, but I just wanted you guys to know that there's so much, like The Mix Room. I'm not sure which day of the month this is, but we have Sunrise Ocean Bender, Altered Circuitry Rewired, and I don't know the other show, but there's just so many. So thank you so much for tuning in and really being here with us and sticking with us. We have a fall fun drive coming up, and it is actually starting, I believe, tomorrow is when we're really doing some of the big stuff. We're going to be putting promos. We got a cool shirt. And
And if you want to start donating now, you can go on to wrir.org and click that donate button, and we've got some real fun stuff, usually a t-shirt and a fun item for you. So I'll get back to the music, and y'all's going to enjoy yourselves. I think we're going to hang out and just chill. Next week, we'll turn it up a little bit because it'll probably be fun drive energy. But for now, let's just chill and hang out. Let's ground ourselves. Today will be the grounding type of episode. Thank you for tuning in to Higher Consciousness. I'm your hostess with the mostest, Alicia. Nice to meet ya. We're just going to wing it today.

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Yes. Wonderful. So I've got some tickets to give away. And it is to Sammy Ray and the Friends that are playing right now. So what I've got, let me turn this down so you can actually listen to the song. I've got Sammy Ray and the Friends coming to the National on Monday, November 2nd, coming to the National and doing a little tour. So we got some tickets for you. And the number is 804-649-9737. Again, the studio number is 804-649-9737. First come, first serve, and I've already got a caller. All right, I'm gonna hop off. Enjoy your music.

I tried to tell them, but they wouldn't listen. Effects that are caused by you making decisions. Remember when I was on course for collision? Now I paint the picture so they see the vision. Send with the message, I'm here on a mission. Bridging the gap, unify the division. Blue checks in my DMs and mentions. I'm stretching and breathing, relieving the tension. This the revival, hip-hop intervention. I got the recipe, chef in the kitchen. We scratching the surface, my dermis is itching. I'm taking my shot and like Steph, I ain't missing. Nah, super lifted, yeah, I'm super gifted. And I know too much to

I'm a mentality, lyrically Kobe. 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You already know that they can't control me. Nah, new me versus the old me. I done beat the odds, need a trophy. Stay 10 toes down, both feet. I've been in my bag like some

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You know the sunshine always comes after the rain. It made me better, so I won't complain. I found the joy in my pain.

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So big congratulations to our winner who acts very fast. Good job. Aaron, congratulations to Aaron who has just won two tickets to see Sammy Rae and the Friends at the National on November 2nd. So congratulations to Aaron. Thank you for tuning in. What you guys just heard was Michael 7, Me Versus Me. Prior to that was Sammy Rae and the Friends Talk It Up, which I believe I may not have even turned up all the way. It was really quiet when I got off the phone. So I'm going to throw one more Sammy Rae song in there for you guys in case it was too low. Malka Russell did Reclaim, and S.I.A.T. Stuck in a Tree did Slide With Me and Be Your Best Day. La La Love did I Am She, and then we started this little block with Good Vibes Tribe, Angel number 1111, Good Vibes Tribe 1111, and I'm Not What Happened to Me is the song that it was. So we're going to get back in.

to the music. I'm going to throw in one more Sammy Rae and the Friends song for you guys, because again, I feel like I may have had that on a low volume while going through. Thank you for tuning in to the live stream. I know we have every once in a while there'll be some technical difficulties, so if you are not hearing us from your cars or anything, you can tune in and stream on your phones and computers at wrir.org. 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And we greatly appreciate it. Let's get back to the music. Again, congratulations, Aaron, for your Sammy Rae and the Friends tickets. And up next, it'll be kind of my protest, protest songs. I'm just going to say it. There are songs that speak to me and speak to us, and I have been in my feels. So the second half of the show is going to be dance therapy and a little bit of something to think about. Yeah. Up next, we've got some Abel Hart and so on and so forth. Thank you for tuning in. You are amazing just the way you are. And on this spiritual journey, we are all in it together. But I just got-

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0: Monkin' around. Okay, so I just love Kirby. That was nasty. She is a beautiful artist. That is from her Miss Black America album. It is divine feminine energy and just strong and highly melanated. Loving it. Before that was Josh Fawez, the Angel of Mind remix. Nina Simone, I Put a Spell on You because it's the season. I'm working you guys up to my Halloween playlist because you know what's going to be. So I'm just dropping little hints because I love this time of year. It's my favorite. Kick It to Me, Sammy Rae and the Friends, thrown back into the mix so you can get a louder version. And Abel Heart, Flowers, started this mix. So it always seems like it's FCC friendly until you hear one or two words slipped in and it's like, oops, whatever, dump button. But it happens. The series that we have started is Learning Tarot. So while I have been studying tarot for a while, I am always still learning. There's always different ways that you can absorb this knowledge. And I have been reading a lot about from different books. So as we have been doing, this is probably like the third week of it. I'm gonna pull a card for the collective. And if a reading comes out, a whole reading comes. And if not, it's just one card. I would like to focus our time on that one card to really get deep into it. So the card that you got for the collective was the Strength card, which is a major arcana or major arcana card. Your keywords are inner power, overcoming weaknesses, courage, and persistence. So usually the art on these cards show up as a woman that has a soft, nurturing relationship to a lion. The woman usually is controlling the powerful beast, even treating him affectionately as she would a pet. And in the Rider Waite Smith deck, they have the woman bending over the lion, gently closing its jaws as if she expects no resistance to her touch. In other decks, they have her caressing the lion, riding atop the lion, standing beside the lion, but the theme still stands. The interpretations view this card as an emblematic, or as like emblematic of the struggle with your animal nature. Others see it as a symbolic of self-confidence and inner strength of being and harmony with your instinctive nature. Sometimes they have a number with it, and some decks will assign it the number 11. Or 8. This one is actually 8. And sometimes Justice will have the same number. They'll switch in different ones. The Strength card with the number 8 are more closely aligned. And from the numerology perspective, 8 corresponds to pragmatism, material mastery, financial success, where the 11 is more humanitarianism and equality. This card for you actually popped out in the reverse position when I was shuffling it. But let's just talk about kind of what the reading means and go from there. So if it were to come upright, it would show you're exhibiting moral courage and fortitude. It would say that you've learned to work with your instinctive nature, to listen to it and hear the whispers. In shamanic teachings, teachings and mythology, animals often serve as guides and teachers who help us on our way. This card indicates that you've come through difficulties and learned to rely on inner strengths to solve problems, and that you've grown strong through suffering, trials, and tribulations, and that you've tamed the beast within. The lesson of this card is that we don't conquer our animal natures by brute force, but by the gentleness and feeling our way into rapport with the instinctive side. So in a reading about money, when this card comes up, it's that you have inner resources necessary to succeed. It can mean that you're strong, that you're in a strong position financially, or that the venture is sound. Sometimes it advises you to rely on yourself, not others. If it's about your job, strength will show you the challenges that have led you to discover your inner strength. Use the strength to overcome obstacles, and you can handle whatever comes your way because you've learned to listen to both logic and intuition, and the decisions that you make and the actions you take will succeed. If the reading is about love and you get the strength card upright, this card can indicate that you've befriended your instinctual side, and now your inner drives are in harmony with your outer desires. It can also suggest being patient and gentle with a partner and or yourself as you forge a strong relationship. That is if it came upright. But what I did have for you is it came in reverse. So let's dive a little deeper into what that could mean. Again, if it resonates with you in the upright position, because I don't know why I read it, then go with that. Go with that. And if it doesn't, then that's also okay too. So if it comes in reverse, when it shows up that way, it suggests a struggle between your inner and outer selves. Either you're being controlled by your emotions and your animal nature, or you're ignoring your instincts and listening only to logic. Brute force alone won't get you there, or won't get you where you want to go. So set your ego aside for now. I repeat, set your ego aside for now. If the reading is about money, your inner fears, insecurity, or indecision may be interfering with your prosperity. Or you may be using the wrong means to gain financially. It's asking you to listen to your instincts as well as your intellect to avoid setbacks. In reverse, for the strength card, if the reading is about your job, you may feel overwhelmed by a situation or uncertain how to handle it. Lack of confidence keeps you from achieving your goals, and this card can also mean that you're trying to muscle your way ahead, which will likely fail. Your position may not be as strong as you think. Oh, goes back to that set your ego aside part. And if the reading is about love, you may be afraid to show your true feelings, and you put up a tough facade. However, this won't bring happiness or the happiness that you seek. Relinquish your defenses. Put your ego aside and open your heart to make a relationship work. And that is today's tarot card study session. Again, the strength card, which is a major arcana, which is, you know, I guess I could dive more into that, but for now, let's get back to the music. But in general, the major arcana, okay, just kidding. The major arcana is the soul of tarot. It's arcana. Means secret, and the major arcana symbolizes life's great mysteries. The cards represent higher spiritual forces at work in our lives. So whereas the regular cards are for guidance, this one is another level. Some people think of it as indicators of fate, destiny, karma, or dharma at work. When a major arcana card shows up in a reading, it suggests spiritual forces beyond your conscious control are operating in the matter. You may even sense a higher presence, spirit guides, guardian angels, or any type of guardian with you as you read. Wonderful. All right, let's get you guys back to the music. And remember that you are magnificent and powerful, and you can manifest whatever you desire into your life, into your world, into your existence. Whatever you focus your energy and your thoughts on are kind of like a request from the universe. So if you are, imagine that you could sit in a place and say, thank you, universe, for making this a safe space for me to exist. Thank you, universe, for making this a place where I no longer have financial struggles. Oh, maybe I'll read some I am affirmations. Let's get you guys back into the music and I'll stop talking.
1: Marching down the streets and you ain't buy it.
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1: Fist up in the air and put it higher.

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Friends with the devil, you know, the devil you don't, is on his payroll, and all of his citizens.

City to let life pain, love makes space for more expansive life, for our big energy. 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We big on space because we used our whole life to make it. I made the powerful choice to release all resistance to self-mastery. I made space by allowing myself to heal. I continue to make space to be gracious while learning and unlearning. I embrace all seasons of my emotional experiences, just being human. 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

Making space for my healing. That was Jimenel and Tony Jones doing Making Space. And we're jumping all over today. I'm just, you know, we're going with the flow. Prior to that was No Kings by Earth to Eve. No Kings, No Kings, No Kings by Earth to Eve. We did a little bit of some electronic music with Vulture Theory, Get Wild. And we started with one of my favorite neighborhood kids songs, Start a Fire. Fist up in the air, put it higher. And I would play that song 1,000 times in a row just so you know where I stand. You get me? Anyways, back to the music. We're almost through the show. If you've gone on and donated, thank you. The official Fall Fund Drive starts tomorrow, but you are welcome to start donating today. We have already raised 11% of our goal of 50K, and that helps us to keep the lights on here, pay the bills, cover the fees of everything we had to do to make this move here, and pay off any of the other contractors and other stuff. We have some fun premiums for you guys that we will be talking about very soon as I walk over there and grab the paperwork about what we're doing. But remember, again, the Virginia Museum of History and Culture has the Think Pink costume party. You can go to virginiahistory.org/events to see what that is. It's a Think Pink costume party on Friday, October 30th at 7 p.m. Really excited. I think we have Mid-Atlantic Jams coming up after here. And all the other DJs, if you're tuning in tomorrow, one of my favorites, Deutsche Jams, 7 to 9 p.m. with Janelle. Learn some German. Take a journey. Go on an adventure. And hear some deep monologue. If you think I have a tendency to talk, she is much better than me when it comes to that. And so I'm going to get back to the music. We're almost done with Higher Consciousness. Thank you so much. And DJ B. Rice has entered the building. I was right. You guys get Mid-Atlantic Jams after me today. So enjoy yourselves. Thank you again for tuning in to WIR 97.3 FM, Richmond. We are your community radio, and we are here, and we love you, and we appreciate you. And you are amazing. If no one has told you today, I absolutely love and adore you. You're doing great. Hang in there. And remember that every day doesn't have to be perfect, but you're still alive. And just be grateful for the little things.

that to know that you are God is another way of saying that you feel completely with this universe. You feel profoundly rooted in it and connected with it. You feel, in other words, that the whole energy which expresses itself in the galaxies is intimate. It is not something to which you are a stranger, but it is that with which you, whatever that is, are intimately bound up. You express that which it is which moves the sun and other stars.

0: don't know that, if you don't feel that, well, naturally you feel alien. You feel a stranger in the world. And if you feel a stranger, you feel hostile.
1: Mm-hmm.
0: Now, why talk about this? Is it interesting? Is it important for the human being to realize that in some sense of the word, whatever it means, he is God or one with God? As is plainly taught by the Hindus, hinted at by the Buddhists, only they don't like to put it out as a concept, in case people will use the concept as an idol to hang on.
1: Yes. So for our fundraiser that we have coming up starting tomorrow, just to give you a little thank you gift summary, you can donate $11 a month or $65 one time, and that'll get you a brand new limited edition WRIR Fall 2026 t-shirt. 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It's a heather gray Gildan staff style, soft style tee with bold red and white artwork. 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

Yo, what's the word? You're back on another episode of Mid-Atlantic Jams, MAJ, here on the solid wall of sound, WRIR 97.3 FM. This is DJ B. Rice, the historic and the elusive, because this is today an online only exclusive. The transmitter went to the, you like how I censored myself right there, but life be loud and clear. We'll be back very soon on air. Gotta love the freestyle flow, the in the hip-hop variety. Shout out to the Lyric Poet Society. Oh, yo, but anyway, that leads into what we're about to do this episode. A bunch of heat headed your way. That saying sounds familiar. I swear I heard that somewhere else. But yeah, a bunch of heat headed your way. The best in underground hip-hop and mainstream hip-hop. Overall quality, good hip-hop. We have Navy. She's going to be stopping by. She stopped by a couple of months ago and dropped off the song Foodie, but she's going to be back co-hosting the show with us today, and she's going to be talking about her project with the Lyric Poet Society. Are you not entertained? Shout out to Lilith Rose, the commander of the Lyric Poets Society. But let's roll into some music right here. I feel like one of the most prolific MCs of this era. We're going to be giving away tickets right now, so if you're listening right now, shout out to my cats listening online right now. Whether it's through your web server or through your phone, you got the Bluetooth hooked up. Usually I don't recommend that. I recommend dialing in on FM in the car, but since WRAR transmitter is messing up right now, I'll give you a pass for listening online. But yo, we have 2 Earl Sweatshirt tickets to give away right now. The concert, let me get a correct date on the concert, but you already know Earl Sweatshirt, a super influence to the music of Mid-Atlantic Jams and also to the style of music you hear right now on air and in the underground period. But yeah, Earl, Mike, shout out to Mike, got a chance to see him at Strange Matter with Mutant Academy back in the day, and Surf Gang and Laredo Khalil are going to be at the National Monday, October 26th at 7:30 p.m. If you want to go, call right now, 804-649-9737. Once again, that's 804-649-9737, and you will have 2 tickets to the lyrical god. His father was a poet laureate. Oh wow, somebody is calling right now. Let me take this call and let's get into some Earl, y'all. Mid-Atlantic Jams, y'all.

in your like lederhosen. 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

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Remember them campfires. I dip when they capsize. And Swift hit the roads, kicking cans like chivalry did. You really dead, but we still ahead. Couple clips left, couple lips cleft. Hammer and nail, Tommy and Earl. Spot him, got him from the top of the hill. Wrote it on the foggiest mirror. The quality thorough, ill. That's all I can spill. It's more I could do.

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0: Tony.
1: Yeah. 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Touring the globe and taking a piss. I knew what I wanted at a glance. I need it all in my hand.
2: I need it all in advance. I lit a ball, but I made a jam. Know what I saw in the trance. Don't do the talking, you spank.
1: This was all a part of the plan. Please do not step out of rank. Put the food on my fork and tell them to scram. Clean up the mess in the sink. I'm facing the northeast, deep in prayer. The bus is just casual to me. I see the same shit everywhere I go, they're just kinda greasy. I told 20 better than me. I still got vendettas to see through.
2: I keep a more hot in his bag, but he know it's better to keep. I throw the tour profits on the dancer. I might invest in some. I did some tour routes in the vans, a five step in the niche. Explore them lessons could teach. I hope this message could reach.
1: The AMG straight up the street. I buy a Bottega and bling. 4, 5, 6, I'm cleaning up easy. If you love me, then why would you leave? And you might as well say what you mean. Shot caller got everything greenlit. My fault, my record ain't clean. Got caught up heavy, we was teens. They lost steps to the scheme.
2: Grew up in red, belly of the beast. Possibly the Benz, Bentley, or a Beamer. I want my neck heavy with a gleam. I know I'm death ready like a team. I know my best bet on the beat.
1: I feel like lead belly pulling strings. Bro, I got a tech card on the team. Prone to attack, it's time to eat. Put a few real niggas on their feet. They gotta deal with it when we bleed them. This is real deal till you bleached it. I sent the flick in for the visa. I took a trip for relief. I can't relent for a reason. Had to make sense of my demons. Found out we live with their research. On the strip, swiveling in a ski.
2: Some lost in the hands of the reaper. Yeah, I put my last sip in the streets. I was taught use my hands and my feet for it. Everything flashy ain't what it seems.
1: No second chance. It's touring the globe and taking a piss. I knew what I wanted. At a glance, I need it all in my hand. That's part of the plan. Lo and behold, the only one standing. Hurtling over all the traps.

up, that's how I get him. 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

0: After months of road work on one of Richmond's busiest corridors, the massive Broad Street improvement project is entering a new phase. 8 News reporter Olivia Jaquith has been tracking this work downtown.
1: Ooh.

So now I gotta burn a few when my mood get off, and then I get down on my knees cause I don't know who to call. 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
2: Yay, hey.
1: Fresh off of the Lyric Poet Society album, Are You Not Entertained? And also her street hit single, I Feel Like Foodie Right Now.
2: Yes.
1: Definitely, I feel like platinum in the hood. It's getting spins on other radio stations around town too, isn't it?
2: Well, we're trying to get there, but we're going to claim that. Yes, it's about to be out there. I know we are here on WRR right now, right?
1: As it should, because I was thinking about it, because you were showing me the flyer to Backyard Sessions, and it has Myra showing it.
2: Yes.
1: Yo, I feel like if Give Your Soul a Good Time today, if that joint came out in like early 2000s, it would have gone like platinum.
2: Isn't it
1: by
2: such
1: now
2: a feel good song?
1: It is, and it also makes me so sad, just the state of the hip-hop R&B game when it comes to promotion, because like it just takes a lot for artists to get more exposure these days, like a lot of the real, because
2: yeah,
1: you already know, like a lot of BS is at the top.
2: That's
1: so
2: right.
1: You had to sift through the BS.
2: You gotta sift through and just keep putting out positive things. Speaking of Backyard Sessions, first off, shout out to Myrish. She's the awesome trombone player and my dope friend and manager. But listen, so she's putting out the Backyard Sessions show, the first of its kind, on October 25th at 6 p.m. private location. So follow Backyard Sessions RBA on Instagram for your tickets.
1: Oh snap. And who can we see there? I saw Myrish. I saw Ayella.
2: Yes, come on, shout out to the gang. Myrish, Ayella. We got Ajeter, myself, and Chris on the bill. So we got some fire artists coming out. And I know we got some features too. So y'all come out, enjoy yourself. It's gonna be a good time.
1: Word, yo. And what events have you been to? Cause I definitely see you out in the community. What events have you went to this week or this month?
2: They're
1: like, oh my goodness, I went to like six.
2: Listen, so I feel like I need to do more things. So shout out to my gang, the Lyrics Poet Society. I'm so excited.
1: LPS.
2: The special guest that we have come on later. But we recently did a takeover at the Charged Up flagship store. Shout out to Skrills. We were out there. The gang was there. We all performed. We had a good time.
1: I was in South Carolina that day.
2: Yeah.
1: That's why I missed it.
2: But you know what? We going to pop up elsewhere. So just stay tuned.
1: For sure. And y'all have the album Are You Not Entertained on streaming too. We're gonna get into a joint off of that pretty soon, yo. But yo, also tell them a little bit about the interview that you have coming up. Mid-Atlantic Jams presents Navy J interviewing people now.
2: Yes, so I'm actually interviewing my friends, my favorite people. I am so excited. So if y'all don't know, Lyrics Poet Society is a squad of amazing artists, rappers, poets, and vocalists. And I got two of them here today. We got Trap Star, we got Chaos Kai, and of course myself. And we're going to let y'all know all about us, what we got going on, new tracks, what makes us awesome artists, and all that jazz. So shout out to Lilith Rose, also the founder of Lyrics Poet Society. If not wasn't for her, we would not be here, you know, collaborating, creating, and doing all the dope stuff that we're doing today. So shout out to my girl Lilith and Lyrics Poet Society, and I can't wait for you to hear from my friends later.
1: Word, we'll get into that momentarily. Baron Von Alias is up next. This is called And the Story Goes. This is featuring Sky Zoo, Master Ace, and various other artists too that I can't name right now because I can't see my computer. That's breaking the fourth wall right there. And also I'm going to be paying props to J-Rooter Damager, the Wrath of the Mass, celebrating its 30th year anniversary. Shows you how great music ages very well. We're going to be celebrating that in the next block. Also too, yo, younger cats, if you get a chance to listen to Wrath of the Mass, definitely cop it and cop the CD version, because it's like audio crack, produced by DJ Premier. But this joint is And the Story Goes here. MAJ, Mid-Atlantic Jams, DJ B. Rice with Navy J.

0: Yo, you're back on Mid-Atlantic Jams, WRAR 97.3 FM, DJ B. Rice. You just heard Mutant Academy featuring two of their artists, Henny Lowe and Fly Anakin. That was ACE off of We Can Swap It Out, Volume 1. They just dropped We Can Swap It Out, Volume 2 earlier this week. I was trying to clean something up for the show. Didn't make it in time. But it's all good, though. Definitely representing that Richmond. Real Bad Man was before that, featuring Boldy James and Wiki, Flowers at the Bezel, J. Ruta Damager, Black Cowboy, Strange Fruit Project, featuring Rhapsody, Won't Back Down was before that, and we, of course, we started off the block. I gotta get it correct. Also on that posse cut was Smith & Wesson and Darian Brockington. So Smith & Wesson was just at the Happily Natural Festival a couple weeks ago. Headline that had a stellar performance from what I saw via social media clips. So big ups to them. But yo, we're here on Mid-Atlantic Jams right now. You know, like, we're definitely one of the places where you can catch some of the greatest new talent here in the Richmond VA area, hip-hop wise. We got Navy J, our this episode, our Mid-Atlantic Jams correspondent,
1: hey.
0: About to roll through. And we also have Chaos Kai, and we have Trap Star in the building, and she's gonna be talking to them about their endeavors and them also being three representatives of the Lyric Poet Society in the building right now too as well. So
1: yes.
0: Yeah, definitely a dope force right now. So I'm gonna pass it all to Navy J for a couple minutes and hold down these boards, but I'm gonna be in the background listening. Go ahead.
1: Hey, thank you, B Rice. I appreciate you for that reintroduction. Thank you for having me. So I want to shout out my people, Lyric Poet Society. I'm telling y'all, they are my favorite people. Just so inspiring. Shout out to Lilith Rose for bringing us together and just allowing us to be creative and just learn from each other. When I tell you, when we get together, iron truly sharpens iron, and we do some dope stuff. So I want to introduce y'all to my people. We got Trap Star.
2: What's good? What's good?
1: Hey, and we got Chaos Kai.
3: What's happening, y'all?
1: Hey, look, such dope artists behind me. I'm so happy to have them in the building with me today. So I got some questions for y'all. So I know y'all, I've worked with y'all, you know, but these good folks that's listening right now, I want them to really know y'all. So I'm going to ask just some interesting questions that me and Cousin Chat came up with.
3: Cousin.
1: All right, Cousin, so Chat. Who are, you know, us as artists, we have our person that we switch on when this mic is on. We have that, our personalities, our personas. And then we got the artist who is writing the work, who's writing the material. And that's usually a different part of ourselves, right? So, and any one of y'all can answer at a time. Take your time. But who are you when the mic is off? And how is that different from the person that your artist, that your fans are seeing?
2: It's trap speaking. I know for me, it's definitely a difference between trap and star. I just kind of allow myself to really hone in on just like my feminine energy when I'm off the mic, and

0: just try to, you know, soften up within how I carry myself versus when I'm on the mic and the demand that comes from my voice, as you can hear, it just kind of is prominent. So, you know, that's just how I balance it out for the most part.
1: Word. What about you, Chaos Kai?
2: I feel trapped. It's definitely a difference between Chaos and Kai. Like, my family probably looks at me like Kai. They might call me by my full name, but that's what I'm saying. I got a nickname over here with Chaos. That's the music head. That's the music genius. The one that has all these creative ideas and stuff like that. And what I would do to separate it is kind of bring people into my world that know the other side. Like, I invite some of my family members to the studio so they can see me in my element. But overall, I think I know how to separate it in a healthy balance.
1: I like that. I like how you say that, because me personally, I don't like people in the studio with me. Like, even my friends. Like, yeah. You know, yeah, it takes a lot for me to even be in the booth with y'all at LPS sessions. Like, I really don't like to be with people. And I will usually, like, shy away from even my family, like, knowing that part, you know, of me. But how freeing is that, you know, for you to invite them to your space?
2: It took long. It wasn't something that was immediate. The people that were there immediately with me were literally the producer or the videographer. Other than that, it was nobody in the studio.
1: Yeah. So, like, do you feel like, you know, you perform differently when you have other people or your family in there with you that might be, you know, seeing a different side of you?
2: Yeah, I feel like I do. It's like subconsciously, right?
0: Yeah, it's subconsciously. It kind of, it's like a, not code switching, but it's like a, I know I got to turn up just a little bit more because I have an audience. Audience is kind of like a performance.
1: Yeah.
0: You feel me? When you have other people in the studio with you. So,
1: yeah. That's true. You know, and eventually, you know, they get comfortable, you know, with that version of you, you know?
0: Right.
1: So another question, and this is a little off, a little veering off to the left a bit, but just about us being, you know, artists, independent artists especially, and with all of the different things happening in the industry right now, like with a new run of AI music and things like that, do you have any or one unpopular opinion about the industry that artists right now might be afraid to say or afraid to touch on? That's a little touchy.
0: Right.
1: But this is like podcast conversations like we were talking about earlier.
2: Yeah, but this is a great question.
0: Yeah.
2: Because
3: even though we're anti-podcast. No, 100% blame. Shout out to this podcast can be on radio too as well. It's just being an old dude.
1: That's
3: go
1: true.
3: Ahead, continue. I'm sorry.
2: Honestly, you brought up AI. I'm gonna make a couple points. So AI, I don't like the side of I really don't like the side that you can create an artist through AI. Like, you can make a person. Like, you're telling me, hey, this is my new AI artist that I'm going to release and drop under my label or whatever. I thought that was, like, mind-boggling.
1: Right.
2: I really don't respect that. That just feels like a computer. You're telling me that a computer is good enough to take our jobs? We have emotions. We have real-life experience. We're human. We're walking the ground.
1: Right?
2: So I don't feel like a robot should be able to do what I can do, or what she could do, or what you could do.
0: No.
2: You know what I'm saying? But I do respect the fact that you can utilize it to, like, build things. Build your agenda, your schedule. You can schedule posts. You can get new ideas. You can help them with the rollout. Whatever you want to do. AI can answer your questions, or it can give you answers that you didn't even know were answers. Ideas that you didn't even realize were good ideas to branch off into.
1: Right. And you know what? If we, you know, lean into the things and the new tools and resources that we have, you know, they can be used for the right reasons. But I agree with you. Having, you know, AI produce sound, produce style, you know, all of these things to replicate what it is that we genuinely feel, you know, that's the thing that doesn't work. What about you, Trav?
0: I'm sorry. One more.
1: Oh, we're talking about unpopular opinions that we have as independent artists throughout the music industry. We were mentioning AI and how it's kind of taking over the creativity.
0: Noted. So as far as AI goes, the only thing I can really say in a negative aspect is if your voice is being used, make sure you're getting paid from it. Because I know that there's been this huge stipulation on, you know, people having their music taken, you know, down. And I feel like it's because of the infrastructure of AI. So for me, I feel like once your music and your credit is kind of put into a certain limelight or a perspective of it's comparing to something that doesn't even exist. You feel me? You kind of have to put your foot and your stance down on your creative direction, but also your monetary value, because that's what they're using AI for, and essentially. It's just to gain revenues without having to pay other people. So that's all AI is to me. So just make sure that you get ahead of it. If anything, try to find a business model behind your voice that they can use in your structure and all of the above, but make sure you get paid from it, because it's not gonna stop.
4: Right.
1: Yeah,
0: it's only going to advance.
3: And I agree with that. So we got to be ahead of the game with the advancements. Like, you got to think outside the box. What can happen? Do I have my license correct? Am I in business correct?
0: Am I in business correct? And that's why I feel like so much AI is being able to get taken over, because they understand that people don't understand the business aspect of it all. And AI ain't nothing but a business structure.
1: That's it. You know, it's a new model that we just gotta adapt to. Yeah. We just gotta adjust. Mm-hmm. We just gotta adjust. But speaking of adjusting, earlier off air, we were talking about willpower, especially as far as artists producing content and things like that. Can we talk about, when it comes to pursuing this thing that we love outside of, you know, additional passions, what are some things that we might not have realized that it cost us sacrificially? And how is having that willpower, how is that sustainable now? How are we sustaining our trajectory, our goals, the things that we want to do in this music thing?
0: That's a great question. I think for me, I think I just kind of try to embrace my best, just the best version of myself.
1: That's
3: the sacrificial part that stood out to me.
0: Exactly.
2: When she said that, sometimes you have to sacrifice your peace. Sometimes you have to sacrifice your pockets. Sometimes you have to sacrifice stability. That's the main one that I feel like on my personal journey that I've sacrificed. My stability as far as where I live, who I trust where I live, who I know where I live, where I lay my head at. How off track do I allow my finances to get just because I want to take a risk that will help me in my music?
1: Right.
2: Like, say, for instance, I got to pay a phone bill. That's $250. But I got a studio session. That's $150. Can I push that phone bill back so I can get this studio session done so we can have this music out? Because I'm only doing this because it's already a timeline ahead of what I'm doing.
1: Right. And you got to respect the timeline.
2: Yeah. So what I'm going to say, forget the timeline. Forget that I got to perform. I can't make it to the studio. Make excuses.
1: No, you got to sacrifice.
0: Right.
1: Mine is time.
2: Like, literally, you got to
0: sacrifice. You got to sacrifice.
2: And time, that comes with people that don't understand that, too. So they might think your priorities is messed up.
1: Exactly.
2: Or you ain't thinking straight. Or you moving backwards. Or you're hustling backwards. Yeah. But for real, have you been in my shoes, though?
1: Yeah. And it's like, if you don't have the foresight to know this is what I need to be doing, you know, sometimes you just gotta dodge your job. You stay away from those people who put that kind of energy in you. You know,
2: because
1: you gotta have your blinders on. You know, we got all this stuff to do. Mm-hmm. You know, I have been out. I've Instacarted, you know, just to make sure I had extra money to pay the bill and go to the studio.
0: Yeah.
1: You know, like, I have. You know, we've done, you know, all the things that we need to do to make sure that we reach our goals.
5: You want to get into a joint off the last poet?
1: Let's do it.
5: The last poets.
1: Lyrics poets.
5: I'm wilding.
1: We're going to make sure you get it straight.
5: We already talked to LPS. I'll just say LPS. Yeah, yes. LPS. Are you more than. But it is. I definitely get the inspiration, though. I get the inspiration, though, from the name, though.
1: Yeah, I get it.
5: Let's
1: get
5: are you to not?
1: The track.
5: Are you not entertained?
1: Are you not entertained?
5: This is called Swing. Here on Mid-Atlantic Jams. This is Lyric Poets Society.
1: Yes.
2: LPS.

0: Yo, Mid-Atlantic Jams, WRAR 97.3 FM. You just heard Lyrics Poet Society, LPS, Swing featuring Navy, who's in the building with me right now, Lilith Rose and Daddy Ratchet, and that was off of the project Are You Not Entertained. Shout out to Chris, who I believe engineered that project.
1: Yeah, shout out to Chris Forte. That's our guy.
0: Yeah, definitely is. We in the building right now with Chaos Kai along with Trap Star. How y'all living?
2: We feeling good in the studio. Yeah. I love the studio and radio station.
3: Man, yeah. this is my element.
0: When did y'all first start just like rhyming, and who are, like, of course that's like the generic question. When did y'all first start rhyming, and who are some of your inspirations? Because my introduction to y'all is from this new Lyric Poet Society album, and so what's some background information on y'all?
2: Okay.
0: Sorry if I stole one of your questions.
1: It's all good. That's still my thunder.
2: So I started making music when I was a kid. I started writing, and it really was poetry. So I started writing poems when I was a kid, and then about 6th, 7th grade, it kind of developed into rap. And then after rap, I just kept going after that. Like, it turned into artistry. I learned how to sing, and that's really been my journey. But I've always written pen and pad.
1: Yes.
0: Word, no doubt.
1: That's
2: my words. Oh, my favorites. Some of my favorites, Andre 3000, Lil Wayne, Erykah Badu, Missy Elliott. I got a heavy clip. That's a few.
3: That was a full clip. But for me, my music journey started in the church first. I started
0: shout
3: off,
0: out.
3: Yeah,
0: me too.
3: I started off singing. You familiar in Tiny Angels Choir?
0: Are you from around here?
3: Yeah, I am from around here. I'm from Northside,
0: Richmond. Hey. What side?
3: Yeah.
0: You said Highland Park?
3: Highland Park. Period.
0: I'm from Highland Park too. I'm not from Highland Park, but I've been there since 2021.
3: Okay.
0: But I'm originally from like that Ginner Park, like Chamberlain area.
2: Okay. So you on 25?
3: Yeah.
0: Yeah.
3: All right.
2: See, like, I was off Brooklyn Park. Where you was off of?
3: I'm off Fourth Avenue.
2: Fourth Avenue? Whoa, that's crazy. Whoa, lived on Fourth Avenue,
0: shout
2: bro.
0: Out, what's up, right? What's up, neighbor?
2: Where Dove Court at?
3: Yeah.
2: Man,
1: what's up, y'all?
3: Wait a minute. Wait a minute.
1: Y'all done been around each other all y'all lives.
3: Whole time, went to Overbeach Shepherd.
2: Yeah. Man. I went to all West End schools, though.
0: I spent 10 years in Baltimore, though.
3: Yeah.
0: You said,
1: why y'all do that?
0: Y'all know y'all are cousins, right? I feel like Richmond and Baltimore people are 100% cousins.
2: I mean, I get why you say that, though. As far as the country and the slang, how we...
0: And then also, too...
2: It ain't the same talk.
0: Then also, when a Baltimorean gets tired of just, like, the hustle and bustle of just, like, the city, what do? They take their money, move to Virginia.
2: Exactly.
3: Well, you know, when you put it like that, I guess you could say, in a sense, it's kind of cousins.
0: Yeah, and we're also two opposites of the DMV area, because the people try to put us in the DMV area, but I feel like we don't fit in the DMV area.
3: I don't feel like
0: area.
3: It fit. No, not at all.
0: Yeah.
3: So it went from music in the church to just... simply writing. I've always been a writer, just at heart, like Kai said, poetry, and then it transformed into rap, and I have no idea when that transformation period actually took over. I just knew I was really good at it, and I knew that when I spoke, people believed me, and that's all that mattered to me. I just always rolled. But as far as my role models go, it's like Michael Jackson, Aretha Franklin, Eddie Fats, J. Cole, Lauryn Hill, Cab Calloway.
1: Hey, come on, Cole.
2: Let's take it back. Hold on. The Gap Band.
1: Yes, come on.
2: Luther Vandross.
3: You know, just right in that. It goes
1: in that jazz soul vein.
3: So just I, and then the world is my muse. So I just gather inspiration from the things that I go through, the people that I meet, and the conversation that I speak.
0: I can see some of the Cab Calloway influence on this next joint we're about to play. Let's roll into this Mona Lisa joint by Trap Star.
1: Mona Lisa.
0: Yeah, yo, why don't you tell just the listeners about this song?
3: Okay. So Mona Lisa was inspired by, you know, the highest emotion that there is to experience, which is love. And so I wrote it, you know, from the heart, within just all love, and just wanted to talk and speak and tell the world about it.
0: Word.
3: That's what this is.
0: Mid-Atlantic Jams, WRR 97.3, y'all. Straight Rich City Venom until 7 o'clock. We're here with Trap Star, Chaos Kai, and Navy J.

0: 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You just heard Mona Lisa by Trap Star.
1: Yeah.
0: Like Chaos Kai was saying, it was a nice just hip-hop R&B infusion right there. A nice rap song
1: that.
0: Verse right there.
2: We in the building.
0: For sure, we in the building with Navy J.
3: Listen, Trap, you gotta put that out. You gotta stream it.
1: I know. I
0: actually tried to look it up on streaming, and I couldn't find it.
3: That's gonna be fixed, right?
0: Yeah, it should. Is it at least on Bandcamp? I can understand the opposition to streaming.
1: So, yeah. So, I get yelled at every other day about me not having literally no music really released.
2: Because the I looked you up too.
1: I know.
2: Yeah.
1: But I plan on having my website because it's, you know, it takes a lot for you to start, you know,
2: direct sales.
1: For me, that's it's accumulation. So when everybody gets it, it's gonna be website. You can have it. You feel me? Just back.
3: That's the way to go.
1: Everything.
3: So. That's the way
2: sound
3: to go.
2: Sound like you need management.
1: Yeah.
2: We're gonna find her management, y'all.
3: Look here. Listen, management is the best thing. Having somebody on your team who just handle all that stuff for you.
2: She ain't got time to do it.
3: It's a gossip.
2: She the artist.
3: Dude, we gotta be the artist, right?
1: Right.
3: You know, but no. Trap, you're right about having just more direct-to-consumer, you know, ways for us to just give our music straight to our audience, to people who want to listen to it without going through that middle part,
1: that middle
3: these streaming services.
1: Because,
3: you know, we deserve to get paid our value for our art. We deserve to get it to people who want to hear and support us.
0: Mm-hmm. I agree. I hope Congress does something about that, like, eventually. When it comes to just evening up the balance when it comes to just payments on streaming services. Like, you can't just get pennies for streams. It's crazy.
2: I think it's just going to take a pull. We got to pull away.
3: Absolutely.
1: And it's
2: happening in the industry, too. Like, they're talking about it a lot, hence why I know some things about it, because I've been studying people.
3: We are evolving, you know, and we have to. You know, we have to evolve in order if we're going to survive in this thing. We're going to really reap the benefits of, you know, what it is that we're doing. We got to adjust, and that's a part of it. Just going straight up back to websites, going straight back to, you know, physical CDs, you know, tangible things that people can, you know, really touch and feel. Building those relationships again directly with our audiences. Doing small shows, you know, little things.
1: Right.
3: You know, like the pop-up we did with LPS that charged up last week.
2: Right.
3: Like,
2: that was Chameleon, right? We did it. Like, and people showed up from everywhere because they were already walking down our street.
3: Mm-hmm. Facts.
2: Yeah. I loved it.
3: That was fun. Now we got Chaos Track next, right?
2: Hey, so
0: you wanna introduce it?
2: Yes, everyone listening, I want you to know that I am about to drop a project that I am extremely grateful, proud, and blessed to have the people in my life for. Like, this was an idea that was years ago that didn't get finished, and I got to rebirth this project with a whole different producer, and it just changed my life. So shout out to Twin, shout out to Juvie, shout out to Skit, for everybody putting their hands in this project. This is top of it from the project. It's also on release. Me and Trap on the same thing. We ain't giving y'all something that y'all could go listen to somewhere else, because what would be the point of y'all tapping in tonight? Y'all about to hear something special. So this is top of it.
1: I'm excited.
2: I love it though.

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1: Yeah, y'all.
2: Hope y'all love
0: What else you have on deck?
1: Listen, Navy. First off, I just want to say shout out to my people. Yeah, like shout out to my favorite people. Shout out to Trap Star. Yeah, shout out to Chaos Kai. Shout out to Lyrics Poet Society. Just the gang. Like, aren't they dope?
0: Yeah, they're dope.
1: Come on.
0: Oh, yeah.
1: Fire stuff. So listen.
0: I like the collective of lyricists.
1: Listen, we're awesome. Mm-hmm. It's like truly iron sharpens iron. And all of us are so unique and different and bring just a different type of authenticity to the group. Mm-hmm. But it's just fire every time. Fire every single
2: every time.
1: Time.
2: I don't ever have no complaints.
3: No, never. Because technically, our next session is open session.
2: She said RSVP, we could bring.
1: We can bring a couple people.
3: Okay.
1: Yeah. Okay. We'll plug more information in at the end.
3: Okay.
1: We gotta make sure everybody good. You gotta be vetted. You gotta be vetted when you come in to watch. But listen, so we know we're all incredibly talented. You know, we have so many good things to offer. You know, just society with all of the things that we've learned. You know, using our words to really express our experiences that other people relate to. Do we feel like now that our talent is enough to make it? Or do we have to be just as good as, and we talked about this earlier with like marketing consistency, just as good at marketing ourselves as we are talented?
2: Talent is less than half. I mean, it's less than half at this point.
1: Yeah.
2: It's probably like 30%?
3: I was ready to say 27.
1: Not that many. 27%.
2: I don't know. You might be head on.
3: Honestly, yeah, it's not even about talent anymore. It's about being able to market and put yourself out and put you presenting face forward brand intact.
2: Impact too, though.
1: Impact that part
3: is. I mean,
1: you gotta be likable and impactful.
3: Is it really impact or is it influence?
2: I say impact too because that you see why you just put that in my head. All right, great point. So look, I say impact because you got the artist that is impactful, that's always out, shows up to other people's performances of their community, just has their hands in a lot of stuff, right? Mm-hmm. You got that person. And then you also have the person that's popping that just got a lot of clout.
1: Right.
2: They're not necessarily the people in the community doing the things themselves. They have people around them telling them what they need to do so they can look better.
1: Mm-hmm.
2: Mm-hmm. It's called artist development. You feel me? Artist development, bro.
3: I'm telling you, putting us out there.
1: So we do have to be able to market ourselves that somehow outshines, you know, the talent we have. But I want to bring talent back to the forefront, like real bad. Because of that, because we have folks who just out here who just got clout, but I don't want to say substance about themselves, but just know nothing that they're giving from themselves creatively. How do we make it? How do we make just the pen pushers, the wordsmiths like ourselves, how do we make sure we get put back in the forefront?
2: Backyard Sessions 01, good music finds a way.
1: That's one. Come on, plug the show.
2: Look, this is a plug right here. October 25th. Sunday, October 25th at 6 p.m. It's going to be a private location. It's called the Backyard Sessions. And Navy J is going to be there, and I want y'all to pull up. So we got her and some other artists. It's going to be real dope. But I think stuff like this especially is something that can change that culture. Like, think about somewhere, if this is at a good location, somebody walking around an area that has a lot of traffic where they can just bike or something, right? Mm-hmm. And they walk past and they see something going on. They don't know what it is, but they like, that sound dope. Let me go over there. I feel like that's impactful, just kind of like Lil Russell did his shows in the backyard.
1: Yes, and you know, he coming here? Did y'all get the text?
3: Yeah.
2: And I told him he better bring it.
3: I definitely got a text.
1: Shout out to Lil Russell. Look, we're excited to have you here in Richmond, PA, bro.
3: Yeah.
1: Very excited.
3: Very, very excited. I feel like that's something that we need more of. Mm. You feel me? And as far as like just being able to keep people aware of lyricism and not watering down the essence.
1: Right.
3: And I feel like that's also something that creatives are struggling with right now. I know for myself, I have to really tap back into like really, really old samples in order for me to further evolve my lyricism, because there's nothing that's really competing to anything right, that I right can now. You know, right now that I can speak. Like, I know I can say this way better than you can on that beat. But nonetheless, because it's a bop or it's a vibe, it
1: sometimes the message
3: get misconstrued as substance. So
1: I get you.
3: Yeah.
1: So do we feel like we're sacrificing the message for the sound sometimes?
3: Yes.
2: Yes.
3: Mm-hmm. Yes.
2: Yes.
3: 1,000%.
1: So how do we combat that? Like, what do we do? Like, do we say, like, for example, have y'all heard Rhapsody's new album?
3: Yes.
2: I haven't heard it, but I've seen some clips so far. I haven't listened to the full album.
1: Please do. It's amazing.
2: I've seen a very impactful post she made on her Instagram that made me sit. And I didn't even get to the music.
1: The block. The essay she wrote.
2: That got me.
1: Yeah.
2: I was like, oh my goodness. She's like, her headspace is where our headspace is at.
1: Yes.
2: Least.
1: Shout out to Rap City. If you're hearing this, we would love for you to come and visit Lyrics Poet Society one day.
0: Yeah, y'all definitely thank y'all for.
1: Y'all got to hear her song, Pick a Side. It talks about that. Like, she talks about how, you know, she's here to be the messenger. Like, she's like, I'm sacrificing all of this pop sound, you know, this radio, you know, this idea y'all should have. You know, for me as an artist, I choose to be the messenger. And that song is about that. You know, how do we decide to be just the storyteller, like the griot, like we're supposed to be, you know?
2: Okay.
1: And we put the message out and we ain't worried about it. It's going to fall on who was supposed to fall more. You know, we got to literally pick a side. Like, that's the song. Please listen to that. Y'all make sure, like, when y'all leave the session today, put that on in, you know, stream, whatever, what have you, but hear it.
0: Yo, thank y'all for rolling by Chaos Kai.
2: For sure.
0: Trap Star, thank y'all for definitely rolling by Mid-Atlantic Jams. 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Let's roll into, we have like about 28 minutes left in the show. 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
1: Take it back to the old school.
2: We love R&B. I'm a R&B neo soul child, man. Yes. I can't even believe I rap.
1: No, for real, how we get here?
3: That's why I don't know when rapping happened. Because I sung.
0: I mean, that's definitely the foundation of what, foundation of what we do right here.
1: Yeah.
0: Mid-Atlantic Jams, y'all.
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that creates a chasm to me and my own friends. I'm exposed to here he goes again. Just for trying to say no thank you to bad food. I shouldn't even use the word food, just the stuff that people eat. Ingredients that they can't even breathe, trying to kill them in their sleep. Cause people sleep while they awake. You the one that's labeled strange if you ain't trying to take the bait. You the one that's strange for trying to make the bait. Society's the same, but you the one to blame for trying to take a break. Homeboy seeing isn't the same. I got a high threshold for emotional pain. I got a low threshold for promotion and games. And aluminum and ocean and rain. Yo, what they spraying, people?

they gotta talk about something just cause other people are. And neither of them getting very far. Now and then the internet'll beat me black and blue, cause I ain't trying to be successful at distracting you. But if you know there's more to life than driving traffic, then I'm glad my vibe attracted you. Way more.

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2: Yes, first of all, thank you, DJ B Rice, for having us today. Shout out to Lyrics Poet Society again. My guys in the back, shout out to Chaos Kai and Trap Star.
3: Thank y'all so much for coming.
2: Thank y'all for having us. Thank you.
1: Shout out to Doe in the building, too.
3: Appreciate y'all. Yeah, I had to go dap my dude up.
1: Two G's.
3: Shout out to Doe,
2: y'all. Thank y'all so much for having us. Thank you, Mid-Atlantic Jams. And we hope to see y'all and hear us again soon.
1: Word, no doubt. Let's roll into some J-Root of Damage off of that Wrath of the Math project to end off the show. And then your old Drew gets after that with Evidence. And then Quantum Live Radio's up at 7. DJ B Rice, catch me at Gallery 5 after this. I'm spinning from 7 until actually I got to go home and pick up my flash drive. But to break the fourth wall. But I'll see y'all there in a few. Mid-Atlantic Jams. Peace, y'all.
0: Listen. Ooh.

0: Hey, hey, it's the astute substitute, the Bougie Goose, a.k.a. the ill-gotten, and for the mighty Chuck Styles, who is in the Amazon, found a new funk club, so he's doing a little bit of research. So, he said, hey, you want to take the controls of the mothership? And I was like, of course, of course. But we got an in-studio guest, Scott Michaels. Scott, tell him what we got.
1: What's up, Goose?
0: I'm doing it, man.
1: So the Goose and I were talking the other day, and we got on the subject of music, and I hipped him to some of the stuff I was listening to lately. And so we're going to give you a little taste of some jam bands, but a specific genre called fusion jam. And we're going to lead it off with my personal favorite, a group called Talk out of Oyster Bay, New York. This is Eldridge Awakes.
0: All right, all right. This is Quantum Live Radio. This is the Sunset Session. Let's go.

It's the Astute Substitute, the Bougie Goose, here on Quantum Live Radio, here with in-studio guest producer Scott Michaels. Man, you are laying it down, man. These tracks, the majority of yours, I know the folks will know which ones I pick because, you know, I'm a creature of habit. But, you know, while we got your attention here on the Sunset Mix, the sun is gone, so I'm glad you were flying with us. But, yeah, Richmond Trails. Richmond is the home to a fantastic system of trails for hikers, mountain bikers, and runners to enjoy. One way that you can help keep our single-track trails intact is not to use them when they're muddy. Yeah, if it rains, don't go out there with your bike tires cutting up the trails, making ruts. Yeah, you're just killing them. Anyway, using trails during the rain or the winter freeze and thawing cycles increases erosion and requires time and resources to repair. 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Stay off the trails when they're wet, folks. Oh, yeah. Forgot something. Want to give a shout out to my people, the Rockwood Racketing Yacht Pipe Club. Want to say hey to you guys. I know I haven't been out there hitting the ball with you, but I will return at some point. Want to say hey to my man Sheldon. Thanks for listening. Chuck Styles, like I said, is in the Amazon. So, you know, good luck, Chuck. All right, let's get back into the jams.

0: You know, if I'm on the radio, Sade, the band, is on the radio. And right now, we're listening to Semper Hey. Espresa. I said that wrong, but Spanish is a little rough because of the cold. Anyway, I'm here with Scott Michaels. Scott, tell them what we've been listening to, my man.
1: So what is a fusion jam band?
0: Like peanut butter and jelly, maybe? Spread them, maybe?
1: So the OG of jam bands is the Grateful Dead. But this is a subgenre fusion jam that mixes funk, fusion jazz, little pop, little hip hop. And so you get a nice mix of styles all in one.
0: I'm loving it, man. You turn me on to something new because when you told me, hey, dial up this band, and it was like, wow, I never even heard of the genre. But, you know, I'm limited in my skills and my ears and my abilities. But I'm really enjoying the music that you've curated for us today here on Quantum Live. This is blasphemous talking over Sade, but gotta do it. Want to say hey again to Shell. Ruff, thanks for getting the word out to the Rockin' and Yacht Club. Today's show, the Sunset Sessions, is just like what Scott said. You know, we're getting into this jam, you know, just bands just jamming, doing their thing. There's some vocals, of course, but, you know, it's the funk, which is the essence of Quantum Live Radio and the Thursday night funk alignment. Hey, guys, got some guys outside waving. So, you know, paying homage to the great Chuck Styles out there in the Amazon. I hope he makes it back. You think he'll make it back, Scott?
1: I have no doubt.
0: We do not doubt Chuck Styles. Anyway, let's get back into the jams with Sade.

people at the window. How you doing, guys? All right. Good to see you. Welcome to WRIR 97.3. Come on through next time. We'll holler at you.

The studio lines are open. The phone number is 804-649-9737. And I'll get you that fax number as well so you can fax in some information. All right? 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

0: Goose, you know, my girl Tarnished Edges was listening, and she gave us props on the Jamiroquai.
1: Oh, Tarnished Edges. I like that name.
0: You can't go wrong with Jamiroquai.
1: No, you can't. I mean, JK on point all the time.
0: Hey, Goose, did you know that stimulating your children's imagination through art education could make them stronger academically?
1: Say what?
0: That's right. Studies have shown that when students are involved in art education, they strengthen their problem-solving and critical thinking skills, which adds to the overall academic achievement in school success. The Visual Arts Center of Richmond offers art classes, gallery programs, and more. 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
1: Oh, man. You know, Sexual Chocolate did say, children are our future. Take their hand and let them lead the way. Hey, I want to give a couple of shout outs. Big Ruff, Big Shell, and Lady Shamika, birthday coming up. See ya. 22 years young. Fantastic. I know. You know, I an accomplished lawyer at 22. I don't know what I'm talking about. I'm a little bit delirious, but happy birthday, lady. And I want to thank, I got to thank everybody who helped me during my time in need. You know, when I would have my wounded wing, I couldn't fly anymore. Didn't think I was gonna get back airborne, but I wanna thank all my friends out there who came through, gave me the well wishes, the wishing well, all of that good stuff. Oh, I just got an update on Chuck. Chuck is still in the Amazon. I heard he had to single-handedly wrestle some of the indigenous people. I hope we get to see Chuck again. Anyway, you're listening to Quantum Live Radio. This track that we're talking over, unfortunately, is called Sedan. Check it out on the playlist, up on the website. This is the Sunset Sessions here on Quantum Live Radio with in-studio producer Scott Michaels.

0: say, hey, it's the astute substitute, the Bougie Goose, here on Quantum Live Radio. You're listening to Sunset Session. And I'm here in the studio with our producer, Scott Michaels. Hey, what you got, man?
1: What's up?
0: I don't know. You know, this show has been fantastic. I want to thank you again for coming through and hanging out with me here at the studio and providing me with this new music, you know? People, it's their first introduction to you on air. You're a drummer. You're a musician.
2: Yeah, been drumming around Richmond for, 25 years.
0: What's your band? I know you just kind of stood the band down.
2: Most recently playing with a country band called Main Street Station.
0: Oh, okay.
2: Very popular band here in Richmond.
0: My dog has left me at home.
2: Come on
0: by
2: now.
0: Myself. Oh my God. I'm sorry.
2: That's all right. That's what people think of country music, but
0: I've seen you live, man. You know, when you're with the other man, you're jamming.
2: Yeah, I've done rock, done jazz, done country. I mean, it's all...
0: You've done Latin jazz, like what we just kind of heard, but not quite when you marched, right?
2: Oh, yeah. Did marching music way back in the day.
0: That's right. A crossman. One of the elite.
2: It's with the crossman.
0: Yeah. Yes, sir, man. Well, I really enjoyed having you on the show. Tell us more about some of the songs that are coming up, some of the songs that are past. So right now you guys are listening to an instrument of Gang Starz. Listen to the words that I manifest. I manifest. Yeah. All right, tell me what you got.
2: Yeah, so far we've heard from Talk, Sun Squabby, The Motet, Lettuce. And coming up, we're going to hear from not really a fusion jam band, but more of a fusion jazz band, Snarky Puppy.
0: Snarky Puppy.
2: Snarky Puppy. They're coming up
0: Snarky
2: next.
0: Snarky Puppy. Wow. Snarky Puppy. Oh, it's Bootsy Collins here. We got some more funk coming for you guys here on Quantum Live Radio. Yeah, baby. I mean, it's funktacular. Is that a good Bootsy?
2: No, that's all right.
0: Okay.
2: You meant well.
0: I have a cold. Anyway, just a little jam here that we're playing. You know, this is all samples, but it's a jam session made out of samples from James Brown, some of the greats, you know. DJ Premier put this all together for us, and we have a pause built into the song. All right, you guys take care. I don't know why I'm saying that.

0: 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What's up, y'all? I tell you what, man, I got the spirit. I caught the spirit up in here, man. Anyway, here we go.
1: You made it back, Chuck? You made it back from the Amazon?
0: I made it back.
1: Is that really you, Chuck, or did I get
0: that is
1: stung
0: me.
1: By a mosquito? Am I having illusions?
0: It is no illusion, man. There we go. I can hear it now. Thank you so much. Hey, man. Yeah, I'm back, man. I'm back from Amazon. And
1: not Amazon, scamazon.com. You came from the actual Amazon.
0: The actual Amazon. It was a harrowing experience.
1: You know, you're the only brother that I know that could crack out the Concorde to get you back here at the show one time.
0: It's crazy, man. But anyway, we'll talk about that a little bit later. But I just wanted to say 97.3 FM Community Radio.